0: And we've got cars beaten, banged up in turns 3 and 4. One of them was the one of the drivers in the Chase cutoff line storyline in Brent Cruz. Hardy's caution number one is flying. Stage one will be won by Austin Hill. Brent Cruz, one of those drivers swept up in the wreck, is on pit road. Let's check it down there now.
1: And Mike, the crew already hard at work. There's a pretty good side gash on the left front headlight of that Yahoo Toyota for Brent Cruz, who I remember is just on that cut line. They're working also on the right rear as well, checking some of the suspension, but there is cosmetic damage to the front nose of that Toyota. To my left, you've also got Sam Mayer, who luckily kept it out of the wall, locked it down in a little bit of a half spin, but had a flat right front tire, also a little bit of splitter damage. I'm hearing they've got the bear bond out as well, so two drivers battling to get in the chase, having early adversity here tonight.
2: Field works their way in turns 3 and 4 behind the pace vehicle right now. So they'll come to the line this time, maintain pace car speed. Not only the caution flag flying, but the green and white checkered flag will fly as well. That will end stage number one prematurely here after the multi-car crash going into turn number 3 here, right towards the end of the stage that Tim Catalfamo called a moment ago. The wheel and engineering lights are on. Here comes the pace vehicle right now to the tri-oval. Austin Hill, Rajah Caruth are first and second. Carson Quapel being scored in position number 3. Anthony Alfredo will be in the number 4 spot as the green and white checkered flag will fly here at the start-finish line to end the stage. Then it's going to be Sammy Smith, Harrison Burton, Justin Allgaier, Brandon Jones, William Sawalich, and Taylor Gray will be those drivers in the top 10 as Brent Cruz takes his car back to the O'Reilly Auto Parts Series garage. 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
1: Welcome back to Daytona's. We worked the Hardy's caution flag for the first time right towards the end of the stage. Along with Todd Gordon, the crew chief, Ross Chastain, the driver. Guys, let's talk a little bit about what we just saw out there. These cars, while they look stable out there, Ross, just how unstable can they be?
2: Didn't look stable to me, Alex. I'll be honest. I saw a couple of laps ago the Dr. Patrick Starpoli and Brandon Jones getting into the wall off turn four. Todd, as the racetrack dumps over to the flat of the short chute between turn four, coming directly at us here on the front stretch, we saw the 20 and the 48 car get into the wall, and it was a few laps later that Jeremy Clements with a push to the back of that 48.

0: 38 car, Dr. Patrick Sarpoli turns him around on the backstretch.
1: And these cars are less stable through the corners, it seems like, because of this, the rear kind of compresses down the racetrack. Unlike the cup cars, that when you get lower, that diffuser works better. It seems like it takes some downforce off these cars and makes them a little more edgy through the corners.
0: Yeah, it can, but they're edgy on the straightaways as well, especially with bumps. So they've done a good job, and we've had this package in the O'Reilly Series for years. It's been here longer than the actual title name, back to the Xfinity Series. All these years ago, I don't even know how long, but we have a bubble front end, I'll call it, on the edges underneath the headlights. If you look at these O'Reilly Series cars, different than on the downforce tracks, it's a bubble effect on the nose that they add for the nose for the super speedways, and that's back to Wayne Otten being the series director here, and they worked on this package, and it's made it great. But they do not go straight well, as well as in the corners. And with 30 coming up to, I think we were on around lap 28 when that wreck happened. That's whenever the tires have built full air. You can talk to that. How much air these tires build. So they are, these tires, these Goodyear Eagles were hot, and that 48 car was not liking the bumps.
1: Yeah, they definitely, they grow a little bit. The splitter comes up off the racetrack because the fronts grow with air pressure. And when we talk about that, a left front tire will gain 12, 14 pounds of air pressure, and that'll pick the splitter up maybe 5/16 of an inch, maybe 3/8 of an inch. And that's a huge amount of downforce that changes because the splitter's up, and now you're introducing that air underneath the car, unlike the cup cars that like the splitter to be up to feed the diffuser. These cars make downforce with the splitter down on the racetrack.
2: So that is the technical side of what we had here, and these drivers race hard out there. A little bump in the wrong spot can send you around. It's exactly what we saw happen a moment ago with Dr. Patrick Sarpoli. If you don't know much about Dr. Sarpoli, he's an eye surgeon based out of the Houston, Texas area. Went to med school at Harvard, and he's always had a racing bug. Raced early on in life and went through medical school, started his practice, and got things going down there in Houston, and now he's trying to get back involved.
0: A kid that I grew up racing against, he used to whoop up on me in the late model division over in Punta Gorda Speedway. He had a super. I had a crate car, so I was really slow at the start of races. And if the race went more than 100 laps, when we had 125, 150 lap races, by the end I could keep up. But, man, those supers would pull away early with all that power, Todd. And Patrick was one of the best at our local track years ago.
1: Yeah, definitely, definitely different characteristics and how they work out on the long runs. Cool that you raced with him, and now to see him back here, it's cool to see somebody kind of come back to what their passion is.
0: Well, it's a business, and he knows the industry of racing, and he went out and found a way to fund his career, and he wanted to come back. He works during the week sometimes, I think, and as we come to pit road, there's going to be a lot of crews working, guys.
3: Pit road is open. Pit stops will happen at lap 32. Austin Hill, the first driver that will commit to pit road, and everybody on the lead lap will take this opportunity for service. We begin with Alex Weaver.
4: Yeah, guys, Austin Hill coming down, and he's saying that he's a bit free on entry. He's asking for them to give him a couple of ticks to help that out. He's tied off before, but goes up the track more than he would like. He's asking for four tires, obviously, to tear off. They'll top him off with Sunoco fuel. And the 18 of William Swalish, happy with his race car. They said plan one, but then switched to plan two. Four tires, Goodyear Eagles, the Sunoco fuel, and Chris Wilner, down to you.
5: Good run for Harrison Burton from 11 to 6. Said he was struggling and sketchy when he was back in the traffic. No adjustments, four tires and fuel. Sammy Smith finished fifth, tight on exit. They made an air pressure adjustment. And Justin Allgaier, four tires and fuel, a really tight race car, Steve.
6: We had contact exiting pit road. Corey Day come out from pit road or come out of his pit box. He hung a right. Carson Quapple was out there. The two cars banged off each other before they went back on the racetrack. Both crews scampering to try to get some photos, some video of how big that hit was between Corey Day and Carson Quapple. Talking about Carson Quapple, he reported his car was very, very good. Rajah Caruth said his car was a little sketchy, loose, specifically on turn number four. And Taylor Gray, another driver running for a chase spot, he reported his car was loose as well. These pit stops, lap number 32, end of stage number one.
3: Carson Quapple first off pit road, followed by Corey Day, Austin Hill, Rajah Caruth, and William Sawalich. From Daytona International Speedway, this is the Motor Racing Network, the voice of NASCAR.
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2: Speedway, we are wrapping up Hardy's caution number one. It came out lap 28. Several cars getting together over in turn number three. Brent Cruz, Daniel Dye, Sam Mayer, Patrick Staropoli, Jeremy Clements, and Josh Williams got together with the flying of the caution that also ended the stage, which Austin Hill won. And now everything gets shuffled up and we get ready for the second stage, which is going to be a quick stage as we sit right now. 27 to go when we go back under the green flag. Probably about 25 laps left in this stage.
3: Yeah, so as the drivers continue to work their way around, in a moment we'll get the one to go and the opportunity to choose what lane to restart in. Is there a preferred racing line, Ross, as far as a restart goes here on the choose? Is there an inside-outside preference for you?
4: I believe the outside. And then when teammates get involved, that can definitely change the dynamic of all of it. But yeah, for Carson Quapel, Corey Day, who I believe will be the two that will be leading us back to the green, one, making sure that their contact is okay because they did hit on pit road leaving with two tires. And that's another variable, Todd. Two tires for our front row, and the rest of the field took four.
5: Yeah, we'll see how that plays out. Nightfall, I would often think that two tires hangs on. Racetrack kind of cools down and comes forward, but we'll see how this goes out for stage two. That does become a track position move and one that you can get yourself out there.
4: Spoken like a true crew chief. You're fine. It's cooling down.
2: A full red moon rising over turn three here at Daytona as the field comes back into the trioval. Told you Brent Cruz was involved in that accident a few laps ago. Chris Wilner, what's the update on that Toyota Supra?
6: Yeah, the feverishly work by the crew is still going on back here in the garage area. The radiator was knocked out of his Toyota. They actually have some ratchet straps just trying to get it back into place. Now, there's no structural integrity of the radiator is fine, but it just kind of got knocked loose. So they're trying to manufacture a way for it to stay aboard this Toyota and then get Brent back out, who is still sitting behind the wheel here in the garage area.
5: So it's interesting to see how that plays out and where they can get to. Ross, we talked a little bit earlier. You said you like taking the top. Is that because the top stays more organized as you work your way around? Because I always feel like the top has the outside wall to protect itself, and you keep cars in line. If you're in the bottom lane, somebody can try to split you too wide to the middle or to the bottom.
4: Absolutely, yes. One less, as long as you keep that lane sealed off above you. Now, if you're tight to the door of the inside lane, then the third lane could form above you, and we see four wide sometimes here in the O'Reilly Series. But, yes, I believe you at least have, you know that you can you can flare up a little bit and keep that sealed off, and then they have to push you.
3: Carson Quapel chose the outside lane. Second to choose Corey Day. He also went to the top of the racetrack. So Corey Day does not opt to take a front row restart opportunity. He'll get on the back bumper of Carson Quapel as those drivers work their way down the backstretch. Mike?
2: Justin Allgaier was just on pit road for a second time. Chris Wilner, what's the update there?
6: Yeah, under caution, Mike, after his first pit stop, he said there's some sort of vibration and it feels like it's on the left side. So precautionary move for Andrew Overstreet, the crew chief, to bring him down. They checked the tires, make sure everything was tight, and sent Justin back out there. Also worth noting, too, Sheldon Creed down on the pit lane as well here as they get ready to come to green. So wonder if that's a strategy move, but I know for Justin there was a vibration on that Chevrolet.
3: So as the field works their way into turns three and four, as we get set to come back down to the restart zone, there will be 25 laps to go here in stage number two. So far, we've had seven different leaders take their turn at the top of the leaderboard. Austin Hill's led the lion's share so far. 12 of the 34 laps belong to Austin Hill at the front of the field. 14 different official lead changes here at the start-finish line. So we wrap up our first Hardy's caution.
2: To kick off this stage, Parker Retzlaff in the chase by 24. William Sawalich in by seven. Taylor Gray in by one. Rajah Carruth out by one. Brent Cruz in the garage out by 32. Green flag is back in the air. Everybody comes up to the gearbox. Lockstep formation, wheel to wheel for the balance of the field to one.
7: Austin Hill, who was in essence handed the inside pole start, he's going to take advantage of it. After the two leaders went to the outside of the racetrack, Austin Hill digging low down low. He's got the top spot.
8: Here comes Rajah Carruth to the inside. Got Carson Quapel to the outside, moving up with Corey Day.

0: First man down low, that's Rajah Tarun.
1: Then Corey Day back up to the outside, and Sammy Smith, who's working down low with Smith trying to square up behind Carruth, and they're all chasing Carson Quappel off the end of the super stretch.
2: Carson Quappel is the leader. Austin Hill had a good run on Quappel going down the end of the back straightaway, but now led off in turn number three. He'll follow Quappel on the outside lane, just inches off of the outside wall.
3: In the last three starts for Carson Quappel, he has finished second, first, and first. With 23 to go in stage two, he leads at Daytona International Speedway. But he's got a great drafting track racer behind him in Austin Hill as they race for the lead in one.
0: Hill has been the dominant man on the big tracks here over the last two, maybe 3 years. He's got some youngsters, though, trying to complicate things. Rajah Carruth continues to pound away at the inside lane.
1: With Corey Day working the outside lane in the fourth position, here he comes again. He's just inches off the back bumper of the car of Austin Hill, but not able to step out of line.
2: Corey Day will hold serve right now in the third position. Behind Corey Day is William Sawalitz. Then you've got Taylor Gray. Those are the top five cars. They're single file against the top side of the racetrack.
4: They come up off turn number four. Jesse Love made that unscheduled stop before the caution flew at the end of stage number one. Stayed on the lead lap. Jesse Love is back in the game, running just outside of the top 10. Also to note, Dave Parker Retzloff after stage one has clinched a spot in the chase.
0: Ran a very conservative strategy, stayed out of trouble, just got what he needed. Now we'll see if he can turn up the wick now on the 99 car. They're all chasing Carson Quappel off too.
1: Rajah Carruth has lost some ground. He's been working the inside lane, which has not made progress. In the meantime, the outside lane continues to race forward, headed off the end of the super stretch.
2: Kurt mentioned that inside lane being led by Rajah Carruth. There's only about four or five cars right now on that inside lane. They don't have the numbers, nor do they have the momentum. It's still popping the leader off four.
5: Ross, I want to ask you, Rajah stuck on the bottom. How do you create a hole to get yourself up into the line?
6: Find a teammate. Yeah, if they're not going to let you up, then there is no way. It's about another four cars back to teammate Justin Allgaier. But Justin's trying to move forward as well after making that second pit stop.
4: How many cars do you need, Ross? There's four on that bottom lane. How many do you need to at least maintain pace with that outside draft?
6: Yeah, it changes every time. I think it does have a lot to do with the leader of the outside line, and that is Carson Quappel, a very fast car tonight. Rodney Childers in that number one Bass Pro Shop Chevy is pulling this field at a fast pace at low 48 seconds, 48.10 last lap. That is a fast pace for these O'Reilly cars. Although his teammate is Raj on the bottom, if it was a different car than his teammate, maybe he can make more ground on the bottom.
3: The majority of the lead pack huddled up against the outside wall coming into the tri-oval. Carson Quappel, Austin Hill, Corey Day, William Sawalitz, Taylor Gray at the top five. It's from sixth on backward. Traffic starts to stack up.
0: Yeah, top five or six continue to rip the fence. Brandon Jones is the last man before they get to double wide racing. It continues to be Rajah Carruth trying to lead the charge down low.
1: He's got Jeremy Clements there to his outside, up into the sixth position. Carruth down low in seventh. Brandon Jones, Sammy Smith, all part of that mix near the tail end of the top 10.
2: That's how they continue to race side by side from seventh on back. The top six cars remain single file, being led by Carson Quappel. It is Rajah Carruth now pulling up alongside Clements off four.
4: Quappel content to ride that outside third lane here at Daytona as he is the race leader. Austin Hill has not ducked out of line from second, nor has Corey Day third. William Sawalitz currently fourth, and Taylor Gray rounds out the top five back to one.
0: Rajah Carruth still trying to rally the troops down in that low line. He hasn't been able to get any further ahead than maybe the number six position, side by side with Jeremy Clements. Now he'll put a wheel to the inside for fifth.
1: Taylor Gray is there to his outside, so he and Carruth, they go at it for the fifth spot. They're all lined up behind Carson Quappel. Again, Carruth, the first driver down low. He goes back to work again.
2: It's Carruth, the first driver on that inside lane. Behind him is Sammy Smith, and you have Parker Retzloff, Jesse Love, Justin Allgaier. Those are the top five cars trying to lead that bottom lane forward.
3: All the while, Carson Quappel leads the outside lane. He'll put 13 laps led on the board, the lap leader so far tonight at the World Center of Racing.
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2: Positions continue to swap in the top five with every passing lap. 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
2: Back at Daytona, Hardy's caution 2 flying at lap 44. As the field left the tri-oval, Corey Day got turned around. Alex and cars began to bounce off each other. And one of those included was a driver that was on the chase cutoff line.
5: Yeah, it's William Sawalich. Got a piece of that in a big, big way. Jeremy Clements got some of the crash. Sammy Smith did as well. Other drivers involved in the incident, there's a couple of more that started bouncing their way off of one another. One of those cars deeper in the field was Anthony Alfredo, got a small chunk of that as well. So those drivers involved in the crash on the exit of the tri-oval, which is traditionally, Ross, which I've only been around here in a NASCAR racing experience car driving it, but tend to lighten up a little bit out of the 18-degree banking.
6: Yeah, we've seen both crashes happen on the straights, which is just how it happens here at Daytona. I struggle to describe the reasons other than the energy forms in the corners, and then you close up on each other on the straightaways, and it did. It happened right down at pit out while we were under commercial break, and it's right as the tri-oval banking dumps over to the flat.
7: How much more difficult is it to go through the tri-oval here than it is through the corners, because there's not as much banking here?
6: It is, absolutely. It's tough. Tough in qualifying today and tough in the draft. So remember, Corey Day took two tires, and as we look back at a replay, it does look like he was moving right to left across the front nose of Anthony Alfredo, and then that ended up turning him down into the right rear of Sammy Smith.
2: Taylor Gray just all but made contact there with Corey Day cars. It spun into the outside wall. He's one of the drivers on the chase cutoff line, but unfortunate situation for Corey Day, who got turned coming out of the tri-oval. Contact from Anthony Alfredo, and that's what set off the chain reaction crash. To Chris Wilner, Steve Post.
8: Now, Corey Day's down here. He's got damage on three corners of the car. The left front, the car was down. The tire was down. Damage on the left front. The right front's got a little bit of damage. Where they're focusing their attention on the right rear, really have a big ding in the right rear, bringing over some of that high-speed duct tape, the big bear bond, and just trying to get the right side of the Corey Day car buttoned back up and put back together. So the right side damage is where they're focusing on the right rear of the Corey Day car, but he's got other problems with other corners of that race car as well.
7: Yeah, as we look at that again on the replay, Ross, you and I were both talking about it, but Anthony Alfredo got into the back of the 17, but the 17 of Corey Day seemed like he was kind of changing lanes as he came down through there without having momentum, knowing a car's coming at him. I'd say that's kind of a racing thing between two guys, right?
6: It is, and both of them, if they could have that tri-oval back, they would. Corey probably just would give up the middle lane that he was going down to cover, which he had just left, just stay top in front of William Sawalich. And Anthony Alfredo, although he gets away with, I think,

0: minimal damage. I don't see any damage on the front of his car. Still, you don't want to be the one that actually turns the first car. And knowing Anthony, he would like to have that back. And that's just what's so tough about Daytona. But that's also why we built these grandstands so many stories tall, is to watch racing and watch drivers go for it. We're only on lap 46. We're not even halfway yet, but you are trying to fill holes and cycle yourself forward. And for Anthony Alfredo, still looking for that first career win for him and Viking Motorsports.
1: Still 14 laps to go here in stage number 2 from Daytona International Speedway. This is the Motor Racing Network, the voice of NASCAR.
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5: Austin Hill leads. Rajah Caruth is second. Carson Quapple's third. Anthony Alfredo fourth, and Jesse Love is fifth. Taylor Gray is running in sixth, with Harrison Burton in seventh, Justin Allgaier in eighth, Sheldon Creed ninth, and Brandon Jones is 10th.
1: Nick Sanchez is 11th, Sam Maris 12th, Jeb Burton is 13th, Josh Williams goes 14th, Mason Maggio 15th, Joey Gase is 16th, Ryan Sieg is 17th, 18th is Kyle Sieg, 19th is Brennan Poole, and 20th is Blaine Perkins.
5: 21st is Garrett Smith Lee, Parker Retzlaff is 22nd, LeVar Scott is 23rd, Josh Balicki 24th, and Carson Ware 25th. Ryan Ellis is 26th, with Natalie Decker in 27th, Jeremy Clements 28th, Leland Honeyman 29th, and 30th is Dean Thompson.
1: 31st is Andy Jankowiak in his series debut, Corey Day 32nd, Cesar Baccarella is 33rd, Sammy Smith 34th, and William Sawalich is 35th. At the moment, three cars being scored out of the race. 36th, Brent Cruz. 37th, Patrick Staropoli. And 38th, Daniel Dye.
5: We've had 15 lead changes among seven drivers. We have been slowed twice for a Hardy's caution. The first at lap 28, a crash in turn three that involved a half dozen cars or so. The most recent one that we're working right now, lap number 44, and that was a multi-car crash coming out of the tri-oval heading into turn one. We mentioned Austin Hill leading. Let's update the Chase leaderboard for you. It has widened out mightily right now with Parker Retzlaff already locked in. Sam Mayer's in by 40. Rajah Caruth in by 33. Taylor Gray in by 32. You got William Sawalich out by 32 and Brent Cruz out by 35. The Sawalich and Cruz cars involved in cautions, with the Cruz car involved in caution one, the Sawalich car involved in this most recent Hardy's caution period.
6: All right, Ross, we're working this team together, and we're the 41, the 88, or 54. We're now pretty comfortably in, and we know the two cars that are below the cut line are both in the garage. I just want to take care of the car for the rest of the night. How's that for you?
0: Yes, you have to know the math, and that has to be a conversation. For Rajah Caruth running second and plus 33, there's only 33 cars currently circling around the racetrack. The rest are off, going laps down as we cycle. So if you just cruise around as Raj, you can give up those spots. There's not enough to lose.
6: Yeah, definitely one of those situations. Although, if I'm asking you to race differently, how vulnerable does that put you in a position if you start shuffling yourself back to 12th, to

0: 14th, 15th.
1: I don't care where I finish. If I want to make the chase, if I want to do that, then in the O'Reilly series, in the 88 car for Junior Motorsports, you can go back into the low 20s and be completely safe. Now, you can always pick up trash. You can always run something over and blow a tire. But you can take out as many variables as you want if you choose to do that. Or you can choose to go race because now you feel like the worst you're going to finish is currently 33rd. And we'll see if any of those cars can get back on the track.
2: So the pits are going to open up this time by Todd. The field is behind the pace car in turn four. Do you bring your driver off the track right now, which would be 11 laps before the end of the stage?
0: If I'm leading, no. If I'm 15th, of course I am. And then where is that position in between those? I want to be the first car of the rest that comes to pit road, right, Ross? You don't want to be sitting there the last guy that stayed out.
1: No, absolutely not. And then there's a tire conversation to be had and a fuel conversation. So it looks like only Taylor Gray and Harrison Burton will be coming down of the top 10.
3: The drivers 6th and 7th on the leaderboard. 6th for Gray, 7th for Harrison Burton. Let's cover the Burton stop.
4: Harrison Burton actually got a piece of that incident. There's a little bit of front nose damage on that Toyota, so they're opting to bring him in here. Brian Ganey said, let's go ahead and focus on the damage now. We'll put 4 fresh Goodyears on it and then send you back out. So a little damage repair on the front end of Harrison Burton's Toyota, having a great day so far here in the early stages. Blaine Perkins also in more in front of Steve Post.
5: Taylor Gray is then going to be 4 tires, Sunoco Racing Fuel, right on the fuel window. Talked to some crew chiefs. They said it's right around 50 laps. We've got 51 laps to go, so we will be interested to see how Jason Ratcliffe, his crew chief, calls this, but they've got 4 good tires on it, and they made sure it was full of Sunoco Racing Fuel for Taylor Gray.
3: Hardy's caution, too, drawing to conclusion. Pits have just opened for the cars on the lead lap. We'll recycle the leaderboard for you as we have 10 and a half laps remaining in stage 2.
6: And Doug.
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10: Sammy Smith released from the infield care center. Number 8 machine caught up in that latest incident on the racetrack. What happened from your point of view?
11: I was obviously on the bottom, and I don't know if the 17 was getting pushed, and it looked like he just came down the track and hooked me in the right rear, but I don't know if he got loose or got pushed wrong. Super unfortunate. I thought we had a really fast Pilot Chevrolet. Thanks to everyone at JRM for building safe race cars, and we'll start the chase next week.
10: The handling on these race cars out there, how was it feeling in the bright lights of Daytona?
11: Yeah, it was a challenge. I've definitely felt like it was more of a handling race than years past. I felt like our car was decent. It wasn't the best handling car, but it was fast. So I felt like if we could have, you know, made some changes and got a little bit better, we could have been able to control the race like the 121 and the 88 was really fast too. So we'll move on to Darlington.
10: Glad you're okay. Sammy Smith looks ahead to next week.
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2: Back here at Daytona, the field comes down to the line, one to go, and it's time to choose what line for these drivers to restart in as they work their way down the short straightaway. There will be eight laps to go, Mike, in this second stage once they come back around to the green flag.
3: Before we go back under the green flag, Ross Chastain joining us in the tower tonight. In case you missed it, Ross won the pole for the Coke Zero Sugar 400 earlier today. He'll lead us to green tomorrow night. It's been a banner week for you. You got to spend time with the Buffalo Bills.
4: That's right. As a former son of a farmer, Josh Allen, whenever he was coming out of college and got drafted, I learned about him. I didn't watch him play college ball. He was way out west. So California farm kid, so instantly started watching the Bills. Not much to watch before Josh gets there. A little bit of an uptick and just fun to watch that guy play football. And so as growing up a Miami Dolphins fan, I was told I was a Dolphins fan as a kid. Much happier times right now watching the Bills. So went up there, did Dion's challenge where I had to catch a watermelon, and I successfully caught it. And that was honestly scarier than qualifying today.
3: But you're leaving a lot of details out. It was
4: on
3: not
4: purpose.
3: Just a normal watermelon oiled, and you had to catch it
4: shirtless
3: in a state of undress.
4: You can't have on clothing from the waist up, so I had on my jockey shorts, and he baby oiled that thing up and launched it in the air, and I saw my life flash before my eyes, but I was able to grab a hold of it. You had to keep your elbows in. That was the key. Elbows in.
2: Something I'm sure you've never practiced or trained for.
4: No, and I've seen it on social media, and I thought, I'm never doing that. And then here I was at the tailgate at a Buffalo Bills game, so I stayed off the tables, only catching the watermelons.
3: I'm sure that makes the race team happy. That's the last thing you need to do is find yourself impaled in a table in Buffalo, New York. Here comes the field out of turn four. Pace car is going to hit the pit lane. The restart will happen and leave us eight laps to go in stage two.
2: Down to the line they come as they hit that Poet restart zone. Green flag goes back in the air. Outside lane is Austin Hill. On his back bumper is Carson Quapel. Downstairs it's Rajah Caruth. Caruth has drafting help courtesy of Anthony Alfredo and Justin Allgaier. They come back up to speed.
5: The advantage, at least for the moment, belongs to Austin Hill, but Rajah Caruth's not going to let it stand for long. He powers back to the inside. Gets a good shove in that low lane. Rajah Caruth going for the lead. He'll take it off too.
6: Anthony Alfredo is down low. He comes racing up along the inside lane to challenge for the second position. Austin Hill still has the spot. And Carson Quapel lines up behind Austin Hill to turn three.
7: A little bit of a three-car breakaway, at least on the outside lane right now. Caruth the leader. Hill second. Quapel third. Quapel wanted second. Dove down to the bottom. And Hill threw a monster block in the middle of turn four.
3: Off the corner they come, racing back into the tri-oval. It's getting tight coming into the tri-oval. The car is swinging and swaying back and forth. Ross Chastain back to the top, or make that Rajah Caruth back to the top of the leaderboard. Here comes Austin Hill and others, and Anthony Alfredo down low.
5: Anthony Alfredo fast. Pasta dials up the low line. Hugs the double yellow line at the bottom of the banking. He'll go wheel to wheel now for position number two with Austin Hill.
6: He does that as Rajah Caruth continues to show the way up the super stretch under the lights at Daytona. Anthony Alfredo to the inside. Austin Hill still there to the outside, and Justin Allgaier dives in.
7: Justin Allgaier in the mix. He is three wide with Jesse Love and Carson Quapel. Now here comes Anthony Alfredo in his black and white Chevy side by side with Caruth in the lead.
2: Hard racing up off of the corner. Down to six laps to go here in stage number two. Up front, topside, that's where the leader is. That's Rajah Caruth. It's Alfredo downstairs, side by side for second. He's got Austin Hill motoring along to his right.
5: Anthony Alfredo digging hard in that low line, but he cannot get rid of Austin Hill. Hill slides down the banking a bit, gets a little bit of a side draft to try and slow down Anthony Alfredo.
6: Alfredo, though, is still there. He's fighting on. He squeezes up right next to Carson Quapel's machine now. Sheldon Creed is part of that mix. He's up toward the high side. Alfredo is still down low.
7: Alfredo's car is strong right now. He just needs a little bit more help on the inside lane. Up front, Austin Hill dives to the bottom in turn number three. Caruth throws the block. Now Caruth goes back up to the top, trying to keep Austin Hill in the rearview mirror.

0: Off the corner they come. Rajah Carruth throws another block on Austin Hill. Hill's going to look high. Carruth throws the block. Oh, Hill gets turned. Anthony Alfredo will clip Austin Hill. Hill will spin the car, turning several pirouettes to the bottom of the racetrack. No contact for Austin Hill after contact with Anthony Alfredo. Puts us under Hardy's caution number three, and this will be the end of stage two in the Winn-Dixie 250. That was a very, very scary spin for Austin Hill, but the good news is he kept the car out of contact.
1: Yeah, and that's the second time Anthony Alfredo has gotten into the back of a car and turned them around in the same spot here in the middle of the tri-oval coming up off of the corner. Alfredo, you can't fault just about anybody out there. They're racing hard as we come down to it to try to earn stage points. They're valuable. Last stage here before the what we call regular season ends here in the NASCAR O'Reilly Auto Parts Series, with the green and white checkered flag and the caution flag flying here at the start-finish line. Top 10 cars as they come to the line, Mike, will earn those stage points.
0: Rajah Carruth will win the stage. He crosses the start-finish line to accept those flags. Carson Quapel second, Anthony Alfredo third, Sheldon Creed fourth, and Justin Allgaier in fifth. Jeb Burton is sixth, with Jesse Love in seventh, Sam Mayer in eighth, Nick Sanchez ninth, and Brandon Jones in tenth. To Alex Weaver. Obviously, Alex.
2: Yeah, guys, listening into the radio here on Austin Hill, who did say that he felt like he had a lot of grass there on the left side. They checked from what they could see on the camera angles. The right side and the left side look good. They're worried about the splitter on the left, and they told him to be careful on tires. They are not coming down on pit road now. They told him to stay out and try and nurse it, and they'll come down when a caution comes out.
1: So we'll wait and see for that to take place. Pit lane is going to remain closed this time by. From Daytona International Speedway, this is the Motor Racing Network, the voice of NASCAR.
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1: Pit road remains closed this time. Byfield will go around the speedway at least one more lap before we can open up the pit lane. Stage 2 is in the books, and it ends, like Stage 1, prematurely before the advertised distance, but that's the rule NASCAR implemented just before Iowa.
2: Yeah, and in case you missed that, this stemmed out of long caution flag periods at Indianapolis Motor Speedway, where there was concern of the caution comes out right before the end of the stage and you didn't have enough to end the stage, so we kept under the caution to get to the end of the stage and then opening pit road. So NASCAR made the decision that if a caution flag comes out within 10 laps of the conclusion of a stage, that's going to end the stage and we're going to move on, just to not ride around with incessant caution laps. Seeing this in play, this has moved the race along from a competitor's perspective, Ross. What do you think about that rule adjustment that we had coming out of Indianapolis?
3: I liked that I was the last one to ride around for what felt like a half hour, saving fuel at Indianapolis to win Stage 2 in our Busch Light Lime Chevy, I believe, there. And that was where it was the straw that broke the camel's back. And that was the final one where, okay, all right, we need a rule change. So an immediate reaction out of NASCAR, which it usually takes a while, and then, bam, they're going to make that decision. We go to the 10-lap rule. And I believe it will evolve into the future, and it might change on track length and caution car speed and all the things. But leading laps there at Indy and cycling around, even for me, winning the stage felt odd, you know, even though I am not actually on track here at Daytona tonight.
1: A little shot.
2: Well, you should be.

0: like him up here.
1: I'm not allowed anymore.
2: I know.
3: By rule. By rule.
2: I do. Okay, let's move on, shall we?
3: Here they come down to the line. Pit road again. Stays closed this time by. So the field will go by as we work here under this caution flag. We've had 16 official lead changes here at the start-finish line. That is more already than we had in the O'Reilly Series race here at Daytona back in February. So it's been a competitive one so far.
1: Well, you heard Sammy Smith say it, much to my dismay, in his interview, unfortunately, in the care center. It's become a handling race. This summertime race, although under the lights, although at nighttime, it's still, these cars are struggling for grip. And as the pole sitter of the Cup race, I just want to say that because I get to enjoy that now for the rest of the night and tomorrow, and I will enjoy that for the rest of my life. That truly is a life achievement that Trackhouse gave me today to do that. But I'm not going to say my car handled the best in qualifying, Todd, but it went the fastest.
0: Yeah, but your crew chief, Brandon McSwain, gets to make adjustments. Car comes up off the stops. You get to change your attitudes. You get to do a few things to make them more drivable. Everything today is about just having raw speed in all the cars.
1: That's right.
2: I would imagine it's an advantage for you because you have the rough ride today, but then you have the unknowns of what this new aero package is going to do tomorrow. At least you're not trying to feel your way through that in the middle of the pack or towards the back of the pack. You're up front, so that gives you a little leeway to kind of experience it for the first time and know what to expect.
1: That's right. Absolutely. Yeah, I'll definitely take the speed because I've had rough riding cars rougher than today at Super Speedways in this Gen 7 era, and I qualified 33rd, not first.
3: It's an advantage to be the one that comes down to the line first at the World Center of Racing. Third career pole position for the NASCAR Cup Series. You mentioned how sentimental that is to you, and a lot of folks know you're from Southwest Florida, but folks listening may not know that this is more special than just being in your home state. You guys used to come here as a family.
1: That's right. We would camp outside of Turn 1, so Gate 40, if you're camping. Most of us come in on that side. And it's a beautiful landscaped area over there through it, and it's a destination spot to camp. It was not that way, and I'll be honest with the Speedway. That used to be a mud pit over there, as Pit Road is open, guys.
2: Pit Road is open. Rajah Caruth, Carson Quapo, and others will come down the pit lane. We begin the pit sweep with Alex Weaver.
4: The 21 has been nursing it and telling his team what he felt in those pace laps. He said there's a little dent on the right side, but nothing major. His temperatures are fine, so he's not worried about that grass in the grill. He did ask for a tear-off and for them to fix the mirror, wipe it off a little bit. Chris Wilner.
5: Sheldon Creed said grip still matters to Jonathan Toney. He wants tires, four of them, in fact. They won't make an adjustment, but four tires and fuel for Sheldon Creed. Also in is Justin Allgaier, drinking a tear-off so that can make speed anywhere. Really good race car. He's already down and away. Steve Post.
6: Four tires. Sunoco Racing Fuel, the car for Carson, Carson Quapo. The car has been very good all night long. Four tires Sunoco Fuel as well for Rajah Caruth. One driver that did not come down on pit road, Taylor Gray. We talked about his strategy. They felt like they saved enough fuel in that short run to make it to the distance, so Taylor Gray stayed out on the racetrack.
3: It was Brandon Jones, the first one off the pit lane, followed by Ryan Sieg, who did not change any tires at all. Then it was Blaine Perkins off of pit road, third in front of the next couple of cars in line with Kyle Sieg and Carson Quapo.
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2: Back here at Daytona under the lights on a beautiful Friday evening. Don't forget, we've got racing tomorrow night, the Coke Zero Sugar 400 here at Daytona. Gentlemen, standing mic between you and me, Ross Chastain will lead the field with the green flag.
3: He will indeed. 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NASCAR Live Race Day will be on the air, and it will be the regular season finale for the NASCAR Cup Series. Next weekend, though, we are headed off to Darlington Raceway for the Labor Day Weekend Classic.
4: I love it. My favorite race weekend of the year, Todd. It is the Southern 500, and to just go get to experience it, I would go sit in turn one there in those grandstands down by themselves if I was a fan. Like I was, I'll finish up earlier. We used to camp outside of turn one here at Daytona, and that was a mud pit. We would ride our bikes all over this place back when I remember I would partway through these races, I would move down to turn four, and there was wooden bleachers down there, wooden seats, and I'd sit down there and watch them come off turn four to the ends of these races. I would move when Mom and Dad would finally let me go after there'd be some seats open up.
2: Darlington, of course, a lot going on. I believe I've been told you will be part of the hauler parade that will be taking place as the Cup Series haulers are coming into the track too tough to tame.
4: I will. Like, I like to get down there and just experience it. I love the weekend so much. I love the racing on track, but I just want to be a part of it. And it's just an easy ride from my house in North Carolina to just cross that state line and head down there through some beautiful farm country out when you get outside of Charlotte, out through Monroe. Do not speed.
2: McBees.
4: Everybody, McBees. Slow down. We want you buckled up. Protect your melon. Use your melon. Don't speed, Bagman.
3: And, well, hey, you don't tell me. Tell the guy to your left. He's the one with the lead foot.
2: Well, I mean, but I don't have any
3: speeding. I'm talking about Todd. No.
2: I don't have any speeding tickets. No, come on.
3: Hey, random question before we go back to green. You obviously are a professional race car driver, but fan or driver, is there any one particular part of a race weekend that you look forward to still that you really, really enjoy, that you really soak in?
4: Well, I mean, waking up on race day. I remember as a kid waking up knowing it's Sunday, knowing it's if it's a Saturday night race like here this weekend, just knowing it's race day was different. And as a competitor, I still wake up, and I wake up in a bit of a panic because I'm always worried. Oh, did I sleep too late? But haven't had any, you know, catastrophic race start without me scenarios like I have in my nightmares.
2: Field works their way, coming to the green flag in turn number four as we check in with Chris Wilner.
5: Yeah, just trying to listen into some of the radio communication between Brian Ganey, the crew chief for Harrison Burton, one of the drivers that did stay out. They actually are five laps good on fuel. They were one of the pitted twice under the last caution flag when it was about 50 laps to go. And honestly, they're really proud of the way Harrison saved enough fuel. So they're five to the good. That's why he stayed out.
3: Harrison Burton is the leader. He'll bring the field back to the green flag with Brandon Jones, Ryan C., Blaine Perkins, Kyle Sieg, the top five. Some new players up front, and they're all stacked up double wide, headed back to turns one and two.
6: Harrison Burton takes the measure of them all. He'll lead the pack into turn number one. Brandon Jones trying to squeeze his way back to the bottom. Burton throws the block across the nose of the Brandon Jones machine. Harrison Burton leads to the super stretch.
7: There he comes. He has the car lead by the lead by a car length onto the midpoint of the super stretch with Brandon Jones now working up. And here comes Jones under a full head of steam. He comes rocketing up the inside for the lead.
8: What a run by Brandon Jones. He takes the lead. Harrison Burton, meanwhile, has now been put in the middle, and he's going backwards. It's Jones the leader. Here comes Ryan Sieg, now pulling up to his left side. They're door-to-door.
2: Making their way back down to the tri-oval will complete lap number 63. That'll give us 37 laps to go in the Winn-Dixie 250. Brandon Jones works topside. Ryan Sieg trying to win for the first time in the NASCAR O'Reilly Auto Parts Series. He races on the inside lane.

0: Brandon Jones hot off signing a contract extension to stay with Joe Gibbs Racing for at least another year. He has the advantage, but only by a fender in the outside lane.
1: Here's Ryan Sieg. He works the inside lane, coming up off the bottom of turn two and onto the super stretch. He tries to get something going there. He's got help from Kyle Sieg. Blaine Perkins is working the outside lane. Those cars now race back into the 31 degrees of banking in turn number three. It's Brandon Jones up against the outside wall, leading the pack. Blaine Perkins is second, side by side for third. That's Sieg and Carson Kluffel.
2: Brandon Jones, the Pied Piper, now in the outside lane, will bring the field from the high side of turn four back to the tri-oval to complete lap 64. Let's pause 10 seconds for station identification on the Motor Racing Network.
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2: 36 laps to go for the NASCAR O'Reilly Auto Parts Series and the Winn-Dixie 250. Motor Racing Network is live at the Daytona International Speedway. And we're so glad you're spending your Friday evening with us here on MRN. I'm Mike Bagley alongside Alex Hayden, Todd Gordon, and Ross Chastain, the pole sitter for the Coke Zero Sugar 400 tomorrow night here at Daytona. We've got Dave Moody in turn two. Kurt Becker's on the Daytona Super Stretch. Tim Catalfemo in turns three and four with pit and garage coverage from Steve Post, Chris Wilner, and Alex Weaver. We've got now 35 to go. Brandon Jones has just become the 10th different leader of this race tonight. He's got a hungry pack of cars behind him. Carson Kluffel, Ryan Sieg, Blaine Perkins, and others. They head to turn two.
0: Ryan Sieg digging away at that inside lane, right down on the double yellow line, racing side by side with Kluffel.
1: Here comes Sheldon Creed. He's part of the mix along the inside lane. Now he squares up right behind Ryan Sieg. Tries to help him move forward into the third corner. Those two drivers again work the bottom lane. Behind Sheldon Creed is Austin Hill, who spun a few laps ago. He's worked his way back into the top 10. He's third in line on the bottom lane.
4: Brandon Jones has no thought whatsoever of dropping to the bottom. What he's going to ride that outside lane. However, this time in the tri-oval, he's forced to go to the bottom. Carson Kluffel faked to the inside. That forced Brandon Jones to try to apply the block, but Jones maintains the lead.
0: Brandon Jones bobbing and weaving in that number one position. He's going to have to make another move. Here comes Kluffel. Doesn't get there in time. Kloppel's got the bottom of the racetrack. Kloppel's got the lead as they race off turn two.
1: Brandon Jones relegated to second. Blaine Perkins closes ground right behind him. A tighter third. Sheldon Creed to the inside. In the fourth position, Ryan Sieg has lost three spots. Ryan Sieg starting to get shuffled backwards a little bit, and now here comes Rajah Karuth. He has broken into the top five. He's fourth in line on the outside lane. The inside lane led by Sheldon Creed. The leader, though, is Carson Kluffel.
4: Back down to the line. They come to the start-finish line. 33 laps remaining here. It's Kluffel and Jones. They go nose to tail, leave everybody else stacked up double wide from third on back. It's Sheldon Creed on the inside, the first one downstairs.
0: Creed trying to make some progress down low. He's got more company in that inside line. Austin Hill is there, a number of others. Sheldon Creed side by side with Jones for second.
1: Creed tries to move forward and now tries to make a battle of the second position. Austin Hill, Jeb Burton, Jesse Love all line up along the inside lane. Those four and now five cars that make up the inside lane trying to move forward as everybody for the most part has moved up to that outside lane. That's where Carson Kluffel, the leader, is. He jumps down from the outside and goes down to the bottom, the block lead.
2: Carson Kluffel throwing major blocks coming off turn number four. He'll dip down, block the advance of Creed, come upstairs, block the advance of Brandon Jones. He's now back to the bottom as they race from second on back. Carson Kluffel dragging the field back to the corner.
0: For the moment, Kluffel out by about two, almost two and a half car lengths. Big leads at Daytona generally don't last for long. One car gets kicked up into the third lane, going backward in a hurry. That's Blaine Perkins.
1: Here they come onto the super stretch here at Daytona. Carson Kluffel with the race lead. Brandon Jones and then Sheldon Creed to the inside. That's the side-by-side race for second behind the leader, Carson Kluffel, who continues to hold about a car length lead out front. Now here is Sheldon Creed getting right up behind the back bumper of Carson Kluffel all four.
4: They come back down to the line. If you're a fan of Brent Cruz, he was involved in a multi-car crash in turn three on lap 28. Behind the wall, a lot of laps, has come back out. He's now 32 laps down. Important, though, Mike, to come back out and run laps because he's only 6 points out of the chase as they run, even though he's 31 laps down.
2: Let's get an update from Chris Wilner.
5: Yeah, he came back down pit road, Mike, because the oil pressure was going up aboard.

0: That Toyota, remember, they had to fix the radiator underneath the hood after that incident, so they're working on the pit lane now. But to your point, every lap matters where he's at. Try not to bleed too many points and stay in contention. So Seth Chofka, this entire team trying to diagnose it, but certainly losing more laps here on the pit lane.
1: Just re-tapping back into the chase cutoff storyline. Parker Retzlaff is locked into the chase. It is behind him where things get a little interesting. You got Sam Mayer in by 34, Raja Karuth in by 30. But then he got that clump of Joe Gibbs Racing drivers. Now Taylor Gray is in by 3. William Sawalich out by 3. Make that Gray in by 4. Sawalich out by 4. And Brent Cruz now out by 7 as his car continues to sit on pit road.
2: With still a lot of racing to go here at Daytona. 30 laps to go in tonight's Winn-Dixie 250. So you want to soldier on and keep your head in the game. If you're any of those drivers trying to get into the chase or sadly won't be in the chase when the music stops tonight, somebody's not going to be with a chair to sit on. Ross, as you work these tight drafts, getting down inside of 30 laps to go, if you're the leader or second or third, do you want to know specifically which drivers are around you, or do you just simply need to know what team cars are around you?
3: Yeah, well, I think JRM comes top of mind. Dale Jr.'s team, I mean, that one car, Carson Quapple, bright orange Bass Pro Shop Chevy, has, in my opinion, been the strongest car tonight, and he keeps cycling himself to the lead and does it on his own by leapfrogging cars that we've seen be very successful in this O'Reilly series with that patented O'Reilly leapfrog, get to their left rear pull down. And so, yeah, I think if you're a competitor of JRM, you're trying to keep them broken up, which they are right now, but that one car is out front.
1: Carson Quapple trying to set a NASCAR O'Reilly Auto Parts Series record tonight. No driver has ever won their first three races in consecutive fashion. He could do that tonight. He's won the last two. Here he comes back into the tri-oval. 28 laps to go, and he is throwing huge blocks. But those blocks, Dave Moody, have been successful because so far he's been able to keep everybody behind him.
4: So far, everybody has been willing to give him those blocks. As it gets a little later, that willingness may go away. Sheldon Creed right on his back bumper, bobbing and weaving, looking for some daylight, but he holds in line off two.
5: That will stay the case as they work their way up the super stretch here at Daytona with Carson Quapple leading Sheldon Creed, Raja Karuth, Justin Allgaier, and Leland Honeyman Jr. For the moment, everyone has gotten, for the most part, single file on the top side of the racetrack. It is still Quapple, Creed, Karuth, Allgaier, and Leland Honeyman, the top five. They work their way back off four.
2: Front seven, maybe front eight cars now will huddle up nose to tail on that outside lane. As a matter of fact, the entire top 20 now is going to go topside and go single file. This, Dave, becomes the calm before the storm.
4: An opportunity to catch their breath, maybe lower their heart rate by a couple of beats. Everybody huddled up, just ripping the fence a couple of feet off that safer barrier, content to follow in the tire tracks of Carson Quapple.
5: That will remain the case as they come back up the super stretch. No one in the top 10, top 15, top 20 going to step out of line this time by. Back the leaders all go blasting by to the outside of the Patrick Staropoli car.
6: All those cars successfully clear Patrick Staropoli, who was on the inside of the racetrack off the pace. Been watching Leland Honeyman, who continues to ride solidly in the top five in the fifth spot.
1: With 26 laps to go, let's take a trip to pit road and see if everyone is okay to go on fuel. Steve Post, we'll begin with you.
7: Yeah, listening to Carson Quapple's conversation, listening to Raja Karuth's conversation, they're good to go on fuel. And boy, I tell you, they made sure they had a full of fuel, but when you have fast race cars, you can take the extra moment to make sure you're full of fuel. Talked a little bit about Taylor Gray. He was off sequence when they found out that other cars were going to stay out. On the second lap by, Jason Ratcliffe brought him in, and so he's good on fuel as well. So everybody on this end good on fuel. Chris Wilner, how about the midsection of pit road?
0: Yeah, same story here, Steve, especially with the driver currently chasing for the lead. That's Sheldon Creed. What he does have is a little bit of an advantage on tires. He took four tires on that last pit stop on lap number 59. I believe the one of Carson Quapple took two, so he feel like as the fuel burns off, he'll be a little bit better with a little more grip to be able to make the move as he rides in second. Justin Allgaier also strong, just biding his time, but again, everyone in this section good to go on fuel. Alex Weaver?
8: Yeah, the consensus down here on pit road is that fuel is not a concern right now. Austin Hill obviously not even talking about it on the radio. Brandon Jones, not concerned. They did mention it one time on the radio as he was leading there for a little while, but seems to be all good on fuel.
2: So that is the thoughts from our three pit reporters, Steve Post, Chris Wilner, Alex Weaver. Everybody good on Sunoco fuel. Ross, these drivers now single file in that lead draft, running that outside lane.

0: at what point, as they come to the line with 24 to go, and how far back, if you want to win the race, do you have to start making some moves?
1: Well, it just depends on the gaps. We're already seeing some gaps just outside of the top eight, it looks like. The back half of the top 10 for sure, starting to get some gaps in the cars. And they're just, I don't know if they're not able to keep pace from a handling perspective or just, like I mentioned earlier, Carson Quapel just pulling this field so fast. A 47.90 the last lap by, 0.2 quicker than we talked about earlier in the race. And just seeing the gaps form, it's going to be interesting to see if it's handling or if cars are maybe saving fuel or if it's just an accordion and they all will slinky back up together here in another lap.
2: Yeah, to your point, Carson Quaffle is pulling this train along at a pretty torrid pace, and you need that to come back so that you can start to work that leapfrog. And we talk about a leapfrog, kind of working your way down on corner entry, pulling them back, getting your nose up next to their spoiler and braking them so that you can kind of drive down the hill and get up in front of them.
1: Sorry to say for the rest of the field, I talked about Junior Motorsports finding each other. Sheldon Creed, although he's a Chevy car, he is a man alone out there with one JRM car in front and two behind, three of the top four.
3: Ross, we have singled out into single file, up against the wall. We're not two wide racing. We're not three wide racing. When this happens, when you guys go up there, you've obviously reduced the intensity, but what are you doing in there? You're obviously driving the car, but are you waiting for certain things to happen before you pick up the pace again?
1: Well, everybody, I believe, is wide open, including Austin Hill, who makes a move to the bottom for seventh place. And so, yeah, Austin Hill says he's got to be further ahead than that back half of the top 10. And Jesse Love in 10th is the final car in this lead pack.
2: This is an easy call for Austin Hill because there's a fairly big gap four positions back from him. It's a risk of four positions to drive your way forward.
1: This could pull in that next group, 11th on back, Brandon Jones. You would never imagine a JGR car, that bright yellow Menards car, not able to keep up, but now he's trying to run the bottom to run the shorter distance now that the back half of the top 10 is side by side.
2: How much does that back half of the top 10 getting side by side create a bigger draft for cars trying to pull up to it?
1: Yeah, it definitely does, and we saw this last lap, 0.2 slower, back to that 48.20, actually, 0.3 slower than just a couple of laps ago. So, yes, it's definitely going to draw back that front, and we see 11th on back catching up, closing that gap off turn four.
0: Be 21 laps to go here in the Winn-Dixie 250, this time by Carson Quapel. Continues to have the field in his rearview mirror. They are beginning to make some moves back around the number five spot. It's Austin Hill and Anthony Alfredo down at the bottom of the racetrack trying to pull even with the Carolina Carport Chevrolet of Justin Allgaier.
4: He's also got Jesse Love downstairs with him. Now Sheldon Creed's going to drop to the bottom. Carson Quapel tries to throw the block, goes right back to the top. Now it's Creed leading the low line.
5: Here comes Creed. He tries to work up the inside lane onto the super stretch. He's got some company lined up behind him as they work toward turn number three. He's got Austin Hill right there. Jesse Love is also part of the mix.
6: Jesse Love is there along with the machine of Parker Retzlaff, or excuse me, that's Anthony Alfredo rather, on the inside lane behind Jesse Love. Austin Hill in front of Love. Sheldon Creed still trying to get that lane moving forward.
3: 20 laps to go in Daytona. Carson Quapel leads him. He's got Rajah Carruth and Justin Allgaier stacked up behind him from Daytona International Speedway. This is the Motor Racing Network, the voice of NASCAR.
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1: 18 laps to go here at Daytona International Speedway. Carson Quapel, Rajah Caruth, Justin Allgaier, Leland Honeyman, and Ryan Sieg are the top five. They twist their way back into the

0: Trioval single file racing through the top 22 cars or so. Everybody, Dave, in line, the calm before the storm as they race single file to your feet in turn two.
1: Sheldon Creed stuck with that low line charge for a long, long time, maybe too long. He lost all his drafting help. He got drop kicked all the way back to about 12th or 14th position before he was finally able to get back in line.
2: Brandon Jones, a driver that also has struggled to maintain a position forward in the top 10. He has dropped all the way back to the tail end of the top 10. He now lines up in that spot, back to turn three.
3: And the leader at the front of the pack remains Carson Quapel. Rajah Karuth has been content to ride right behind Quapel on the outside lane. Third is Justin Allgaier. Fourth is Leland Honeyman.
4: Quapel has the bullseye on his back bumper, but nobody at the moment is willing to step out of line as Quapel works his way back down to the start-finish line. 17 laps to go in the Winn-Dixie 250. Quapel is the hunted with a bunch of Elmer Fudds behind him.
1: You know the move is coming, you just don't know when. For the moment, Carson Quapel content just to lead the parade. Jesse Love, the only car in the bottom of the racetrack. He's not going to go anywhere like that.
2: He is all by himself onto the super stretch. No room for him to the outside. He stays down low. Everybody else in the top 10, top 15, lined up against.
3: And it's not like the rest of the pack has not taken a couple of swipes at the leader, Carson Quapel. They have tried, but each time Quapel has been able to fend them off and so far continues to lead the pack off four.
0: Everybody up against the wall. No lap traffic on the immediate horizon, although the next car they'll encounter will be Dr. Patrick Staropoli. The doctor's going into turn one. Meanwhile, Carson Quapel's bringing everybody in the waiting room to his feet in turn two.
1: I wonder if a couple of those low-line attempts here in the last few laps weren't just a little bit of an excursionary effort to find out how long it takes and how quickly you can move forward. For the moment, everybody in line behind Quapel.
2: One of those drivers is Justin Allgaier. He's in the third position, content just to continue to make laps without stepping out of line like everyone else. He just follows Quapel to turn three.
3: Kurt mentioned Justin Allgaier in his silver and black Chevy. He rides third. Behind the Justin Allgaier machine is Leland Honeyman. Then you've got Ryan Sieg and Harrison Burton making up the top six.
4: Here they come back down to the start-finish line. Top five, Quapel, Karuth, Allgaier, Honeyman, and Sieg. But Alex Weaver back in the 10th spot is Austin Hill, a driver who's led a ton of this race.
5: Yeah, guys, it's interesting to hear him on the radio. He came across a bit frustrated, and you can tell in his voice that he was looking to make some moves and looking for some help. His exact words were, I need help to make this happen. They said, we're hoping to get you some dancing partners here shortly, but interesting that Austin Hill can't find a buddy to go up front.
0: 11 drafting track wins for Austin Hill in the NASCAR O'Reilly Auto Parts Series. And in case you missed the news earlier, he'll be leaving this series at year's end. He will drive the 33 car full-time in the NASCAR Cup Series in 2027. Let's get an update on the race leader with Steve Post.
6: That's interesting to hear what Alex Weaver just said, because Carson Quapel was just told on the radio by TJ Majors, I think our biggest concern is Austin Hill. He's got a teammate about three cars behind him, and I think he is the one car that could come up here and give us a challenge car for car. So we'll keep an eye on what happens. Austin Hill still mired back in about the 10th spot.
4: But Dave, he's not popping out of line at all.
1: Not for the moment, no. And you wonder, as good as he's been on the super speed, do you want to help the guy that's almost certainly going to beat you, or do you want to keep him down while he is down?
2: Here they come, the leaders up the super stretch. Carson Quapel still at the front of the line.
3: Carson Quapel, the leader by about a half a car length over Rajah Karuth, that has remained that way the last several laps. Further back, speaking of Austin Hill, he jumps out of line trying to get to the inside of Brandon Jones. Now he can't get back in line on the outside.
0: He tried to get in front of Brandon Jones, and Jones was having none of it. Did not lift. He kept the 21 out of the draft of Austin Hill, and now Hill is going to get drop kicked back now to the 12th position. Leaders back to two.
1: No room at the end for Austin Hill. No takers on that low line bid. He'll have to regroup and see if he can figure something else out. Front of the pack, it's still Quapel leading the way.
2: Carson Quapel has been up front for the last several laps. No one willing to come forward just yet. That means Rajah Karuth, Justin Allgaier, Leland Honeyman Jr., Ryan Sieg all stay in line.
3: And no those top five cars that Kurt just mentioned have been giving each other plenty of space. They are not bump drafting on the straightaways or the corners. They're giving each other plenty of room, just biding their time trying to get to the end of the race.
4: All single file at the top of the racetrack. 12 laps to go this time by. That move by Austin Hill to the inside. Nobody went with him. Cost him. He's now in the number 12 spot. So Hill has a mountain to climb now with only 12 to go.
1: We've not called Justin

0: Sanchez in 7th, Anthony Alfredo in 8th, Brandon Jones 9th, Sheldon Creed now 10th as the leaders race to turn 1.
1: Well, lap traffic will give way down on the bottom of the racetrack. Leaders make their way past with no problems whatsoever. It continues to be Quaple, although the top 10 or 12 now have broken away from that second group led by Austin Hill.
2: Austin Hill at the front of that line of traffic coming up the super stretch. He's got Jeb Burton, Jesse Love, and Brennan Poole all lined up with him.
3: Yeah, that second pack that Dave and Kurt were just referencing are about 10 or so car lengths behind this lead pack that is still being led by Carson Quaple side by side at the tail end of that pack. That's Creed and Brandon Jones.
4: They work around some of the lap traffic. It gets hairy out there. Ross says it is tight in the driver's seat is what we're watching here.
5: In a battle for last, the 39 and 26 about wrecked off turn 4 as they go a lap down. The leaders all cycle by them on the top. Sorry, guys. I about jumped out of the booth here. Man, that was really, really close.
6: That was a wreck that didn't happen.
5: Absolutely, absolutely. Glad they got away with it. But yes, that second pack outside of the top 10 behind Brandon Jones in 9th, not able to keep pace again. As we see him stretch out single file, we see those gaps start to form again.
1: Problem off turn number 2, Andy Jankowiak just got a piece of the fence. He's cut down the right front tire, sparks showering off that car, but he's still underway, making his way toward pit road.
0: Off turn 4, leaders coming to the start-finish line, 9 laps to go in the Winn-Dixie 250. Carson Quaple, when he hits the start-finish line, will have led his 38th lap tonight. He no doubt is the class of the field. He's got a couple of teammates in his hip pocket in Rajah Caruth and Justin Allgaier.
1: Everybody just biding their time, waiting their turn, content to follow in the tire tracks with the exception of Austin Hill. He'll go to the bottom again. Sheldon Creed went with him momentarily, says nope, not going to work. He goes all right back up to the outside.
2: Working just outside the top 10, Austin Hill slides back up into the 10th position. Rajah Caruth flexed muscle early tonight. He is still up close, riding in second.
3: Still in that runner-up position is Rajah Caruth. He's got Justin Allgaier tucked up behind him. Leland Honeyman and Ryan Sieg, second through fifth right now, still chasing the leader, Quaple.
4: While fireworks go off at the world's most famous beach behind turn number 4, the leaders under the lights here at Daytona come flying by the start-finish line. 8 laps to go. The intensity picking up. The nerves are getting higher. Here they go. Single file back to 1.
1: A lot of teammates and alliance mates at the front of this field. Who's going to go with who? For the moment, the top 10 all remains in lockstep. Out of turn number 2, they're single file.
2: It is Carson Quaple with the race lead. He's had a lot of traffic lined up behind him over the course of the last several laps. Rajah Caruth first up among the potential challengers.
3: Caruth definitely has had chances to go to the inside lane and challenge for the lead. He holds his cards close to the vest this time, though, through turns 3 and 4. Now on the bottom side of the racetrack, here's Anthony Alfredo ducking out of line.
0: But he doesn't have any help except Jeb Burton. Only one other car on the inside lane, and that's going to cost him. The move is going to come, but the question is where, when, and by whom? 7 laps to go at Daytona. It's all Carson Quaple back to the corner.
1: A lap ago, Jesse Love went to the bottom looking to rally some forces. Nobody went with him. He lost a couple of positions and jumped back in line. This time around, only one car on the bottom. Anthony Alfredo going backward.
2: All kinds of room to race on this super stretch here at Daytona between turns 2 and 3. No one taking advantage of it just yet. They all stay in line.
3: And this pack of about 15 or 16 cars now all single file on the top side of the racetrack. Just inches off of the safer barrier, still being led by Carson Quaple.
0: Carson Quaple going for his third consecutive win in the NASCAR O'Reilly Auto Parts Series. That car has been the class of the field all night long. 6 laps to go. Carson's advantage over Rajah Caruth put it at a half a car length off the end of the front straightaway.
1: Has Caruth got anything to show here in the final laps? Is Justin Allgaier, the former series champion, just waiting to spring the trap? For the moment, they're all content to follow.
2: Justin Allgaier has been right there in third, and he is inching up even closer right behind second place Rajah Caruth, who continues to chase leader Carson Quaple to turn 3.
3: When will they make the move for the race win? It's not this time in turn number 3, at least amongst the top 5. Further back, though, here comes Austin Hill. He dives to the bottom. He's got Sheldon Creed, a couple of car lengths behind him. They're trying to go forward.
4: Trying to make something happen on the inside lane. Austin Hill's pulled even now for 6th. Trying to get even closer. Not a whole lot of traffic help. Nothing there. He's going to have to tuck back into the outside lane. Nearly make contact with Harrison Burton. They get away with it.
1: Austin Hill just can't find any help. He wants to go forward. He can pick up a spot or two.

0: And Creed now is going to go to the bottom, right back into the outside line around the number 12 spot.
1: Austin Hill occupies position number 7. Carson Quapple, position number 1. Here comes the leader, midpoint of the superstretch. He guides the field to turn 3.
2: If the aforementioned Austin Hill, who right now rides just outside of the top 5, is going to win this race, he's going to have to do it on his own because nobody wants to help his Chevrolet. 3 cars now have formed up on the bottom side of the racetrack outside of the top 10.
3: Sheldon Creed, Jesse Love, and Anthony Alfredo. Alfredo will bail out. That'll leave Love to fend for himself. Creed the same. 4 laps to go. Quapple, Carruth, Allgaier, Honeyman, and Sieg, the top 5.
0: Still no challenge breaking out at the front of the pack. Closest to the front in that low line is Sheldon Creed. He's still back around the 9th or 10th position. No drafting help down low.
1: He goes down low, looks for help, can't find it. No progress forward. In the meantime, no change up front. Carson Quapple, the leader. Rajah Carruth knocking at the door.
2: Last time down the super stretch, Leland Honeyman in the 4th spot got right up behind Justin Allgaier, gave him a nice shove going into the corner, but then backed off. Everyone's still too scared to duck at a line this time by.
4: Bang, single file off turn number 4, that entire lead draft. Laps are getting precious. 3 to go here at the World Center of Racing. Rajah Carruth, 2nd, is dragging the brake here. He's going to get on the front bumper of Justin Allgaier, headed to 1.
0: Allgaier gives him a big time shove into the banking at turn 1. Carruth looks to the outside, but there's no room at the end. Carson Quapple throws the block. He'll retain the lead.
1: As he does that, everybody else behind him has to regroup, go to plan B, see what might work the next time by. Carruth is still there in the 2nd position. Allgaier all over his back bumper, and they make contact. Rajah Carruth gets turned, headed off the end of the super stretch, slides down below the double yellow line, back up the 31 degrees of banking in turn 3, and bounces off the safer barrier.
3: Hardy's caution number 4 is flying over the Winn-Dixie 250. This could be big for Rajah Carruth. He was in by 35 points. There is damage, and he has made contact with the outside wall. Back to Kurt Becker for an update.
1: Rajah Carruth riding in the 2nd position over the course of the last several laps throughout this final stage, waiting for the moment to pounce and make his move to challenge for the lead. Justin Allgaier closed in from behind, coming off the end of the super stretch. Carruth's car went sideways, first down low, then shot up the banking and slapped off the safer barrier, and a very, very tough break there for Rajah Carruth.
4: Who will bring that battered Chevrolet down the pit lane to the attention of his crew. There is damage and parts and pieces are beginning to fall off the back of that red, white, and blue HendrickCars.com Chevrolet. Let's go to Steve Post.
5: Josh Williams, the spotter, has given the crew the heads up. The right side is all caved in and the rear deck lid is dangling off the race car. Here's Rajah. The red, white, and blue HendrickCars.com colors are on it. Trying to get the jack under the right side. First off, going to get the tires off and then take a look up under the wheel wells. Yeah, pulling the right front wheel well off. Pulling on the left front there. That deck lid's going to be a problem as well on the back of the car. So Rajah Carruth, a great run, but right now he's getting some damage repair here on pit road in this Junior Motorsports team.
3: So Rajah Carruth on pit road after crashing in turn 3, a bump that went bad from teammate Justin Allgaier with 5 laps to go.
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3: Back at Daytona International Speedway, we continue under the Hardys caution. We are coming to lap 100. That's the publicized distance. However, we will be going into overtime. as Carson Quapple leads Justin Allgaier, Leland Honeyman, Ryan Sieg, and Harrison Burton. From Daytona International Speedway, this is the Motor Racing

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4: Four in the Winn-Dixie, 250, Rajah Carruth. Running second, gets turned off the end of the Daytona Superstretch. A lot of damage on that HendrickCars.com Chevrolet Camaro. Now, we had checked in earlier about fuel. Was everybody good to go on fuel? Well, the answer was yes earlier if we were going to the publicized distance. Now, we are going into overtime. Steve Post, is there any concern down there about some fuel cells may be running dry?
5: There's concern right now. Carson Quaffle is good as far as that goes. The concern point that I'm hearing is Ryan Sieg, who will start in the four spot. Matt Noyce just told him you've got about 2 gallons of fuel, so you need to make sure you save everything you can, make sure there's fuel in the pickup, make sure everything is good to go. 2 gallons of fuel we have for Ryan Sieg. So it's going to be interesting to see how he goes from the fourth spot trying to save fuel and race for the win.
6: Ross, even if we get down to having 4 gallons of fuel that's left, and that gets us to the end, riding around here on the banking, that's something you've got to do as a driver to try to keep getting that fuel load to the right to the pickup, right?
7: That's right, and you have to understand where that your pickup is, and some teams I've seen over the years run it on different corners of the fuel cell. So yes, you have to be in lockstep with your crew chief, and he needs to be telling you so clearly. Out of the seed camp, they are telling him to be down there, and he's done this long enough, still looking for that first win, but has done it long enough to know all those little intricate details of how to put himself in the best position here as they're trying to stretch it.
8: As we get ready for overtime, there are currently 27 cars still on the lead lap. Here's how they're running.
4: Carson Quappel leads, Justin Allgaier second, Leland Honeyman third, Ryan Sieg fourth, Harrison Burton fifth. Austin Hill is sixth, Nick Sanchez is seventh, Brandon Jones in eighth, Anthony Alfredo ninth, and Jeff Burton is tenth.
8: 11th currently is Brennan Poole, 12th is Sheldon Creed, Jesse Love is 13th, Josh Williams 14th, Blaine Perkins being scored 15th. 16th is Josh Balicki, 17th Mason Maggio, 18th is Garrett Smithley, 19th Kyle Sieg, and 20th is Parker Retzlaff.
4: LeVar Scott is 21st, Natalie Decker is 22nd with Taylor Gray, 23rd Joey Gase, 24th and Sam Mayer, 25th. Ryan Ellis is 26th, Carson Ware is 27th, Dean Thompson's 28th with Corey Day, 29th, and Rajah Carruth posted right now in 30th.
8: Cesar Baccarella, 31st, Andy Jankowiak is 32nd, Jeremy Clements is 33rd, Patrick Starpoli is 34th, 35th is Brent Cruz, 36th is Sammy Smith, 37th William Sawalich, and Daniel Dye will be 38th.
4: Let's update the Chase leaderboard for you as we get down to conclusion here tonight at Daytona. Right now, you have Parker Retzlaff. He's already locked in, plus 61. Sam Mayer in by 32. Taylor Gray in by 13. Rajah Carruth is in by 7. Out by 7 is William Sawalich. And out by 8 is Brent Cruz. Alex Weaver, are there fuel concerns on Austin Hill's car right now?
9: Not major concerns, but they are telling him to save fuel. They said the last thing they mentioned, they have about 4 gallons of fuel left in that 21 machine. These extra additional pace laps not helping the 21, but not majorly concern was the key word on the radio.
8: Yeah, concern is still enough, I would think. But as a race car driver, Ross, you hear these types of phrases coming from your pit box. Concern, not overly concerned, but is there a matter? How do you process that as a driver?
7: Well, it has to be that relationship with the driver and the crew.

0: Crew Chief, these cars in the O'Reilly series are the oldest technology when it comes to fuel. We still use carburetors, and you do not know exactly what your driver's been doing. You cannot tell from lap time at Daytona. You have to trust that driver is telling you about how much he thinks of the throttle he's using on a percentage scale or whatever that term is that you use. And Todd, as a crew chief driver combo, you just have to know over time if you have that conversation ahead of time and now in the race, where in the truck series you do have electronic fuel injection but no live data coming out. In the Cup series, you've got live data and projection software based off of it, based to tell the crew chief what it predicts every lap, and they can tell you to the single-digit percent, no, I need more percent throttle off, or you have a couple more percent throttle to burn, and you just do not have that data here in the O'Reilly series.
1: Yeah, you're kind of blind with this, and how it could be, a driver could be saying that I'm saving you fuel, but you don't know how much fuel he's saving. If the butterflies are closed at 20% or they close at 25%, how much fuel flows through those carburetors, there's not a known. Like your Cup Series car, they can look at your throttle position sensor and know exactly how much fuel you're burning and your fuel tables that are in this. And they can predict it. Your guys can predict it within probably a straightaway of where you'd run out of fuel.
0: I like the old carburetors, I'll be honest. They spit and sputter and backfire, and they about shut off every time you pull in the pits. I love it. I miss it in the Cup Series, but we're on to modern technology.
2: Part of it. As they say, things advance. As we just got the one to go signal, about a half a lap away from going into overtime. If you're new to NASCAR racing, overtime, the green flag will go in the air. It's a two-lap run. If a caution happens before the leader gets back around to the finish line, they'll slow them down and do the entire process over. We'll do that as many times as it takes. However, the green flag comes out. They race around to the white flag, one full lap, and the leader takes the white flag at the line. Then the next flag would then end the race, whether it's another full lap and the checkers come out, or if a caution flag flies after the white flag has been given to the leader, they will freeze the field. Whoever's up front will be scored the race leader.
3: They're coming to the green. It'll be a green-white checker finish, and they've made the choose. Carson Quapel has chosen to restart on the inside. Justin Allgaier has chosen to restart on the outside. There are cars that are on the apron trying to make sure they get everything they can in those fuel cells positioned where they need it. Ryan Sieg, Austin Hill down there as well. This is going to be quite the restart and quite the two-lap shootout in the Winn-Dixie 250. Folks, pull your belts tight. This could get a little dicey. Pace cars on pit road. Fans are on their feet here at the World Center of Racing. Here we go. Green flag is back up in the air, and it's Carson Quapel that gets the advantage. He'll get a shove from Ryan Sieg. That's going to push Quapel out into the clean air. Quapel, though, will slide up in line in front of his teammate in Justin Allgaier. Headed back to one.
4: Carson Quapel started on the bottom, got the lead, immediately abandoned the low groove to slide up across the nose of Justin Allgaier. That leads the bottom open. Here comes Sieg. Ryan Sieg with Austin Hill in his hip pocket.
5: Sieg goes to work onto the super stretch. He rumbles up to the inside of Carson Quapel. Austin Hill lines up behind Sieg. Brandon Jones further back stacks them. Three wide, now double wide. Everybody now races hard into turn number three. Double wide about three or four rows deep at the front of the pack. They're still side by side. It's Ryan Sieg by a bumper out front over Carson Quapel.
2: Ryan Sieg has never won. The 39-year-old from Tucker, Georgia. This is start number 424. He leads. The white flag is in the air. Next flag ends this race. Ryan Sieg has the field in his rearview mirror, but here comes the field beginning to fan out.
4: They're charging high and low in hot pursuit of Ryan Sieg. It's Hill on the inside. Carson Quapel on the outside. Sliding up is Sieg. He'll block the high lane. He'll block the low lane, but he can't block them both.
5: He leaves the outside lane open, and here comes Carson Quapel. Austin Hill trying to find racing room. Through it all, Ryan Sieg leading at Daytona.
6: It's Austin Hill and Carson Quapel wheel to wheel for second. Ryan Sieg against the double yellow line in turn three. That's his best friend. They're wrecking in the back of the pack, but it's Sieg, the leader, off four for the final time.
3: Here they come out of turn number four. Checkered flag is going to be waving, and it's going to be Ryan Sieg becoming a first-time winner in the NASCAR O'Reilly Auto Parts Series. Ryan Sieg takes the checkered flag in the Winn-Dixie 250. Austin Hill finishes second. Carson Quapel third. Anthony Alfredo fourth. And Brandon Jones in fifth. Let's go to pit road. Jubilation.
7: They've lost their mind.

0: signs down here on Pear Road in the Ryan Sieg camp for the first time. He is a winner in the NASCAR O'Reilly Auto Parts Series. Matt, he's down there. You can breathe now. Congratulations.
1: Oh, thank you, sir. I don't know what to say. Thanks to SIAPS and all the guys, all the support we've had for so many years. Like, we've struggled, been so close, but it's awesome to get Rod Sieg and Ryan Sieg their first win. So I'm tearing up a little bit, but it's a great day. Thank you.
0: That is a great thing, no doubt about it. That is the crew chief, the winning crew chief down here for Ryan Sieg as he picks up the victory here tonight at Daytona.
2: It was unbelievable finish. 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
2: In his 14th season as a NASCAR O'Reilly Auto Parts Series driver, the 39-year-old from Tucker, Georgia, Ryan Sieg, start number 424, notches his first career win, and not a person has left the World Center of Racing. They're all standing. The fans are saluting a first-time winner as we hear from some of the other top finishers, starting with Chris Wilner.
6: Well, Austin Hill has climbed out of his Chevrolet and a bid at another Super Speedway win comes just short. Heard early on in the radio you said you haven't had any help. Nobody was helping you, but describe that last restart and maybe what you could have done different.
7: Man, I don't know. I wanted to be bottom, but I was going to just take whatever the shortest distance was. I just know how these end of these races go. Everyone on the outside lane ends up screwing each other over, and it breaks up the outside lane. So I thought my best bet to try to win the race was to be on the bottom. I thought we were doing kind of everything right there on the white flag or coming to the white flag. My spotter, Derek, was like, hey, you're clear up really quick. I went to drag back, but like it doesn't happen in an instance when you go to drag, because I wanted to fill up behind the one and then like gain momentum again. And that hole just filled, and then I just had to be committed to bottom and work the bottom and middle lane. And you know, going into 3, I tried to drag back to the 20, and for whatever reason, like when the 20 would hook up to me, we wouldn't go anywhere. Like he would just push me, but like we're not going forward as he's pushing me, right? Like it's like almost actually dragging me back. It's almost like a negative effect. So, and then like coming off of 4, I didn't have no momentum. I kind of needed somebody other than the 20 behind me, unfortunately. But all in all, solid effort. I mean, we spun through the grass. I thought our day was going to be done. I thought the splitter bar was going to be ripped completely off of it. I made a mistake and just turned across the 96's nose trying to juke out the 88. And we were able to live to fight another day with our Global Industrial Chevrolet. And to come on P2 stings a little bit, but with the day that we had, I'll take it.
6: Solid day for Austin Hill, who enters the chase next week in the 5th position.
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0: Rajah Caruth leaning up against a beaten and battered HendrickCars.com Chevy. It certainly doesn't look like a winner. You had a rough finish to this one, but you are running for the chase. How do you process where you're at right now, Rajah, as far as the accomplishment of winning the pole today, running for the chase for the first time, and then tonight's race as well?
9: Yeah, I think right now, Steve, I'm pretty bummed because I love the spot I was in there. I think that was either coming to the white or coming to 2 to go. I laid back to get a run and was in the spot I wanted. And I don't know if I got turned wrong or changed lanes quick, but I felt like I got turned. And fortunately, with how we ran earlier in the day, right in how fast our car was, we got points.

0: Winstead to help us out. But man, you hate to be vulnerable there like that at the end of the race. But huge thanks to everybody at HendrickCars.com and JRM, Mr. H, Miss Linda, and Dale Kelly, LW, everybody at the Hendrick Engine Shop. Obviously, this car is super fast. Hate that it's tore up because we had a lot of fun racing up front tonight. Just didn't all work out for us.
1: 19 stage points tonight, which is probably the difference here as far as this goes. At what point did you know you had some other competitors in trouble, or were you not aware of that?
0: I mean, I was aware, but I was more focused on us, and I knew if I did my job, then everything would take care of itself, and I feel like I did my job for the most part. I'll have to see what happened there with getting hooked, but yeah, I think I knew the better I ran, it'd take care of itself.
1: Rajat Kurut down here, he is running for the championship for the Chase coming up next week at Darlington. Alex Weaver.
2: Standing here with Carson Quapel, who finished third tonight at Daytona. Carson, what more did you need to get the win here tonight?
3: Yeah, I just feel like I probably picked the wrong lane. I feel like I wanted to launch on the bottom because I figured that was the better spot to be for the center of turn one and two to control the race. And top started to build in my mirror, so I jumped up with the top to protect that because I feel like the right rear quarter on these cars are so sensitive. I'd rather have somebody to my left and be able to pull them back. But just once we got to the outside there, I was expecting somebody to be a helper, I guess you could say, but they were being dragged back so much and might have been a little light on the top for cars. So just didn't have the pushing power behind us there on the last lap or two. Kind of just let the 38 free roll on the bottom there and get the win on us. But it wasn't for lack of effort. Obviously, this one team was really fast today. We qualified second and ran top three all race, really, for finishing-wise. And just got to thank everybody on this. Johnny Morris and everyone at Bass Pro Shops, Clarence Technology Chevrolet, with Hendrick Engines under the hood. So our engine program is really stout right now. And just needed a little better restart or to pick the other lane, I guess you could say, to win that one. So definitely disappointed. I was really wanting to go three in a row with these one guys, but Rodney and everyone, I'm sure we're going to bring fast race cars to the racetrack every week from here on out and go try to win a championship.
2: Well, he didn't get three in a row, but he did shake out a second in the standings as he heads to the Chase in Darlington next week. Steve Post.
1: Brandon Jones down here, fifth place finish tonight, number six seed in the playoffs. Just kind of your reaction to getting out of here with the top five and going to run for a championship next week.
4: Yeah, I want to first start by thanking Sylvania and Barracuda Pumps and Menards for an awesome season up to this point, right? I think today was even a really good way to kind of cap the regular season off. It's a lot of momentum to be able to finish top five here at this track and even get stage points throughout the day, too. I know it wasn't higher than we kind of wanted to, but still just executed the day really well. I mean, I think we kind of, you know, majorly did what we needed to do aside from go win the race. But a top five any day is really strong here. So I hate our other two didn't make it, but cool to see the 54 as well kind of get in. But now onward and forward, we've got a lot of really good tracks in this Chase that benefit this 20 team specifically a lot. And I'm excited we're kicking it off with Darlington, where we've been so strong before and had multiple wins and a few poles. And it's nice to go in there with a lot of confidence knowing exactly how to get it done at the racetrack.
1: Well, I'll tell you what, off to Darlington for Brandon Jones running for a championship. Alex?
2: Yeah, standing here with Taylor Gray, who you're continuing your season after this race at Daytona. What did you feel inside this race car tonight? And talk to me about the Chase.
5: Yeah, no, absolutely. Really proud of everyone at Joe Gibbs Racing and the execution that we had tonight. And really, you know, thankful for everyone at Toyota Racing and M Experiment. But yeah, I mean, obviously hate to finish a race out like that, right? But really proud of everybody at the JGR engine shop. I feel like we made improvements on our Speedway package and honestly felt like this is probably the best Speedway car I've ever had in my O'Reilly career. So unfortunately we didn't get to like show that, right? And show the speed that we did gain. But you know, big picture kind of came in right there, right? And just didn't want to get into an accident and just get tight on points there. So took the safe route and now we'll go to Darlington.
2: You mentioned going to Darlington. You're 8 points above the cut line right now. What can you say about this team as they go and chase a championship?
5: Yeah, I mean, it's tough, right? Like 11th seed, like you have a big hill to climb. But I feel like we have a lot of really good racetracks for us and honestly just really good opportunity to build our notebook, right, for next year and going back into the same points format. So really focused on just building our notebook to a bigger, right, and being stronger.

0: at these same places that we go to next year. I don't know. It's a tough hill to climb, right, to go make a championship run, but definitely can gain a lot of spots and points.
1: Taylor Gray is locked into the chase.
2: He has indeed. Ryan Sieg is our race winner. It's taken a little while to get to victory lane because I believe the car has run out of fuel on the pit lane, and he's got the aid of other teams that are pushing his car towards the most hallowed ground in NASCAR racing, and that is victory lane at Daytona International Speedway. But, you know, Mike, I'm fairly confident Ryan Sieg is more than happy just to sit behind the wheel and collect his thoughts a little bit more.
3: This is a moment that he will remember for the rest of his life, and this is a moment to be soaked in. He's already done his burnouts on the start-finish line. He's walked up that banking to get the checkered flag, and now it doesn't matter what means you get there. You're going to victory lane at Daytona.
4: And for a family-owned and operated team, making the move over to the Haas Alliance program, working out of the Haas factory team's headquarters there in near Salisbury, North Carolina, north of Concord, 4,927 days since his first series start back at Phoenix in 2013. Thank you, Alex, for that note on the first start. But looking that up, that is just a true testament to anybody listening that it is not always, in a world of instant gratification, it might not happen quickly. It might not happen until day 4,927, and it was, I can guarantee you, it's worth it for the entire Sieg family, all the sacrifice, all the dollars spent, all the effort for them to be in victory lane right now with their race car, with Ryan Sieg as their driver. It's worth it today after that many days.
3: You went through a similar situation. It took you a while to get to victory lane on the national level. You put in the blood, sweat, and tears on the local level. Let's go to victory lane. Let's hear from Ryan Sieg with Chris Wilner.
5: With the assistance of his crew chief, Matt Noyce, Kyle Sieg, his brother, the family-owned number 38, is now in victory lane at the World Center of Racing here at Daytona. 424 starts for Ryan Sieg, and this day has finally come, and you can imagine what the emotions are with this team right now. Everyone giving Ryan a high five, a hug. He picked up his first career pole at Iowa, and here he is now at Daytona. Ryan, first off, just describe the emotion as you take a chug of water to lead the final lap and to see that checkered flag. For all that this team has been through, all you've been through, 424 starts later, how do you put this one into words?
6: Oh, no, incredible. Just amazing. Just so been grinding it out so long, and finally to get a win here at Daytona where I've wanted to win for, you know what I mean, the longest, because I've been coming down here as a child for years and years and years, and to do it here, incredible. And then we have just such great partners with the SIABS that stuck with me, and we've grounded it out together, just everybody that's helped us, and all thanks to a couple good pushes and a couple good blocks from the 21, and we were right there at the end, and just finding ourselves in the front. It was just like, usually I'm always in that position, like something's going to happen, and today, it's our day.
5: 2 weeks ago in Iowa, you had told me, man, you were kind of surprised that finally it took that long to get your first career pole. You led every lap in stage one, and then it didn't work out in that one. Is this sweet redemption for you?
6: Oh, yeah. You know what I mean, yeah. Especially, but we're on a, you know what I mean, a high right now, and momentum like last week, and things are just kicking, and I drove smart all day and didn't get in the front when I thought it was dicey, and just found ourselves at the end where we needed to be, and just got to celebrate with all these boys. It's amazing. Chevrolet, Hendrick, everybody part of this deal, and my mom and dad. My kids are here. Everybody's here, so it's a dream come true. Everybody's here. Mom, dad, aunts, everyone's here, so it's incredible.
5: You mentioned a really important fact, too, the move to Chevrolet this year, the partnership with Haas Factory, that Alliance Hendrick Engine Shop. How big was that move, and what did that do to this team this year?
6: Yeah, no, that was a big step. Where we thought we were lacking last year, we definitely stepped it up this year, especially at these type tracks, and know we can contend. Just we've been putting in the hard work, Haas, and Joe Custer has been humping it out, and I've been getting on their ass because I haven't run that well, and they've turned the corner, so more good things to come.
5: And finally, what does this do now looking forward? Obviously want to finish the year strong, but we've seen drivers go on runs after they finally get their first one, so I guess what's the next objective for this team?
6: Yeah, no, go to Darlington and run good. I think we had something to show at Iowa, and I think better things to come at Darlington. So we've been, you know what I mean, on a roll and figuring out what we need. So I think this is more to come.
5: Ryan, congratulations. Go celebrate with your team. You're in victory lane at Daytona.
6: Thank you.
5: Ryan Sieg, career win number one, comes at the World Center of Racing. He's done it tonight at Daytona.
2: Austin Hill finishes second. Carson Quapel third. Steve Post is with the driver who finished fourth.

0: Yeah, Anthony Alfredo has the dude wipes colors on the car. Anthony brought it home in a fourth spot. We're talking a lot about the chase and a lot about other things. What does it mean to you to come out of here with a fourth place run with this Viking Motorsports team that's been really, really good this year?
1: It's huge. You know, we weren't a chase-capable team to start the year. In fact, we didn't even make this race. I wasn't even driving the 96 car here. So to come here, go out there and have such a strong showing, be fourth, second in the stages, and finished fourth is a huge testament to everyone's effort. We just kept our heads down all year, been building this from the ground up. We didn't even have cars or people in December. So to be building throughout the season was tough, and it was a grind, and no one thought it would be easy, but I think it was impressive how far we've come in a short amount of time, because the last few months have been great for us, and to end the regular season with such a strong run going into the chase, even though we're not a part of it, I think is a great message to the competition and everyone watching, especially because we want to be racing those cars these next few weeks to show we're capable of that, especially going into the next season. So appreciate everyone. The colors were a bit different this week. We had the Odor Destroyer on the car. Controls stank for up to 24 hours. You can get those at Walmart. And super thankful for Dude Wipes, all our partners, obviously, and everyone who supports Viking Motorsports. We're doing a lot with a little.
0: There we go. That is Anthony Alfredo, Alex Weaver.
2: Down here with Sam Mayer, who is debriefing with his team. A 25th place finish here tonight at Daytona. But most importantly, we're a 10th seed for the chase. You head to Darlington next week, but walk me through your night here first at Daytona.
3: Yeah, I mean, obviously, first things first, everyone at Haas Factory team did a really good job for me today. The Starkey NXT CW Chevrolet was really good, and we led laps. We were up front. We were doing what we had to do, and things just kind of went wrong. But that's how Daytona is. You got to adapt and overcome, and obviously getting caught up in that wreck was a bummer. Set us back, and pretty much the rest of the day, we could just kind of chilled out. We actually got stage points in stage two, which I'm shocked about, but that just shows how good these guys are about getting things fixed up, and our strategy call tonight were good, and yeah, I mean, hanging out those last 40 laps was definitely not a lot of fun, but it's what you got to do in the business of war here in Daytona, so yeah, just super excited to get to the postseason and get it rolling.
2: All right, he's excited to head to Darlington. That's Sam Mayer. Steve Post.
0: Yeah, Sheldon Creed down here getting ready to go run for a championship starting at Darlington next week. Just walk us through how your race looked up. You were toward the front there, toward the end of it. Just how did that race finish for you here tonight at Daytona?
4: Yeah, overall, kind of tough. I felt like our all these good stuff cheap Chevrolet was really fast and got to go lead some laps and get myself towards the front and maybe made a couple of bad decisions. But, yeah, just tough. Not a lot of help or things I tried to go do, people wouldn't kind of go with me. So, yeah, it was tough for sure, but I feel like our car was fast enough to finish better. And, yeah, you never know those green-white checkers at the end. So glad to get out of here, third seed going into the chase. And, yeah, just looking forward to the next nine.
0: Next nine races, that's Sheldon Creed. It all starts at Darlington. Chris Wilner.
5: Steve, Justin Allgaier officially now, although he did a few races ago, lock up the number one seed entering the chase, but of course had a lengthy conversation just moments ago with Raja Karuth after that contact that spoiled the party for Raja, at least for the race win. He's also now talking to Carson Quapel, his teammate as well, for some of the late race transactions as well, but comes home with a respectable finish entering the chase. And so we'll get Justin Allgaier's opportunity to kind of give us his play-by-play as well of what happened with Raj and as well on the last part of that race. But a solid day for this seven crew, as we'll actually we'll go to Alex Weaver. Alex, go ahead, and we'll get Justin here in a second.
2: Standing here with Jesse Love, who is debriefing a little bit and talking the end of the race with Sheldon Creed. Jesse, you will shake out in the fourth standing here when it comes to the chase, but your night at Daytona, what did you feel inside the race car?
3: Yeah, I thought in the beginning of the race, we were able to, you know, drive to the lead. And then I got the lead, and then we got, you know, debris on the grill, and you know, you're trying not to go a lap down. I want to get stage points to, you know, at least give me a cushion to, you know, stay in fourth. We got a little bit lucky tonight, being fourth after it's all said and done. So anyway, motor got really hot, and I think we hurt it a little bit, which like kind of ruined the rest of our race. But definitely, you know, a little bit confused. Obviously, the DRM cars are really, really fast. And as a driver, like, you watch your RPMs and stuff like that. And yeah, I've never seen the pace so high on the top. So it made it really hard for everybody else to build runs. You know, not that that's a knock on. Obviously, the guys that were up front, they were doing what they were need to be doing effectively. But, you know, kind of put us in a hard spot to make something happen. Usually, me and the 21, the 00 can always go to the front, but we weren't able to.
2: As we head to Darlington next week, how do you feel about this back-to-back campaign you're on?
3: Yeah, good to be back. Obviously,

0: I see it every weekend. You know, Darlington's a place for us that it hasn't been the greatest. Like, we're okay. So try to analyze the chase and see, you know, what we need to do to win. And once we kind of look through all that data, we see kind of what we need to do at Darlington. Can't make any dumb decisions, but obviously we need to do better than we have at Darlington, than we have in the past, to obviously set ourselves up for the rest of it. So we got a tall task, but I feel like I've put a lot of work into it, and going there with something different, so hopefully it all works out.
1: A tall task for all these teams next week. Steve Post.
2: Parker Retzloff down here. Parker, my producer just said one question, so I'm going to ask a two-parter. What does it mean for you to be in the chase for the first time, and what does it mean for you to bring Viking Motorsports to the chase?
3: Yeah, I mean, I think it means more to me for all these guys on my team than it does, I guess, personally to myself. I'm happy I did it. I'm happy that we came in and achieved the goal that we came in the year saying that we wanted to do. It definitely wasn't easy. There was definitely some hard weeks and weeks that didn't go great, but everyone behind me never gave up, and I think it's all just thank you to our owners, management, all the guys who work every week in the shop, and give me something to race with every week and put us in this position to be a chase car.
2: It is an incredible story this year. Viking Motorsports and Parker Retzloff are running for a championship next week. Chris?
4: Corey Days qualified for his first postseason here in his first full-time year. So today didn't go according to plan, a lap down in 29th, but kind of what's the outlook leaving Daytona going into Darlington starting your first postseason?
0: Yeah, I mean, the goal this year was to make the chase, so happy about that. Just obviously wish we'd be heading into it with more momentum than what we have. It's been a rough summer, to say the least, and I just don't know. I don't feel like we've been necessarily bringing bad cars to the track, or I've been doing a bad job. If I zig, I should have zagged, and if I zag, I should have zigged. It's just kind of how it's gone for the past 2 months. So I'm hoping we can get it turned around. Obviously, this is, you know, when it really matters is these next 9 weeks or however many races we got left. So hopefully we can get it turned around.
4: Thanks, Corey. Corey Day going to go into the chase here after a 29th place finish at Daytona. Alex?
1: Yeah, Justin Allgaier here talking with Jesse Love. And Justin, here at United Daytona, these junior motorsports cars had a lot of speed. What did you feel inside your race car?
5: Yeah, obviously it was a good night for our company. Speed-wise, just not the best finish. I felt like as we got to the end there, we had really good speed. And, you know, we were trying to get separated from the pack and then get ourselves as far out as we could. And, you know, I felt like we were doing a good job of that. And, unfortunately, contact on the back, and it was just meant to be a light push. And, unfortunately, around the 80 went. So I'm glad that Roush did a great job through the first two stages, got himself locked into the final 12, and obviously looking forward to starting this chase with all four of our junior motorsports Chevys in. That's a cool thing. So the Hendrick Engine Shop, everybody at Chevrolet, all of our partners, you know, those are big moments, and we just have to go execute next week in Darlington. It's been a great racetrack for us, so it'd be cool. So I got to wish the boss lady happy birthday. It's Kelly and Hart Miller's birthday today, so really wanted to get a win for her on her birthday, but just came up a little bit short.
1: Well, I know the birthday celebration will continue for Kelly, but when you talk about this championship battle that you're in, the 7 has been strong all season long. You're named as the championship favorite. How do you feel now heading into this opening round of the chase?
5: Yeah, I mean, I feel good. I feel like our cars have speed every week. You know, as long as we execute, we do a great job. We've been pretty lucky in the fact that we've been able to try some things and get a little bit crazy with strategy at a few of these racetracks that probably hasn't worked out exactly the way that we wanted to, but all in all, I think that as a company, our cars are really strong, and you know, we're going to go and try to keep that momentum going.
1: Four chances to win a championship for Junior Motorsports, and Little Gator is going to contend for a big trophy at the end of it.
6: Yeah, he is, and he's going to have an opportunity to get his second O'Reilly Auto Parts Series championship. It's all over here at the World Center of Racing. Here's how they finished in the Winn-Dixie, the Winn-Dixie 250.
7: Ryan C. gets the win. Austin Hill second. Carson Quapple third. Anthony Alfredo fourth. Brandon Jones in fifth. Justin Allgaier sixth. Brennan Poole in seventh. Harrison Burton in eighth. Jeb Burton ninth. And Sheldon Creed is 10th.
6: 11th was Josh Williams. 12th, Garrett Smithley. 13th, Leland Honeyman. 14th was Parker Retzloff. 15th, Blaine Perkins. 16th was Nick Sanchez. 17th, Ryan Ellis. 18th, LeVar Scott. 19th, Mason Maggio. And 20th was Jesse Love.
7: Kyle Sieg, 21st. Natalie Decker was 22nd. Joey Gase, 23rd. Carson Ware, 24th. Sam Mayer, 25th. Taylor Gray was 26th. Dean Thompson, 27th. Josh Balicki, 28th. Corey Day, 29th. And Andy Jankowiak in 30th.
6: 31st, Cesar Baccarella. 32nd, Rajah Carew. 33rd, Jeremy Clements. 34th, Patrick Starpoli. 35th was Brent Cruz. Andrews, 36th. Sam

0: Jimmy Smith, 37th William Sawalich, and 38th was Daniel Dye.
1: So the chase field is set for the NASCAR O'Reilly Auto Parts Series. It'll begin next weekend at the Darlington Raceway. Justin Allgaier is the number one seed. He will start with a 25-point advantage over Carson Quapple. Sheldon Creed will be seeded third, 35 back. Jesse Love, fourth, 40 behind. Austin Hill is the fifth seed, 45 out. Brandon Jones is the sixth seed, 50 points behind. Corey Day is the seventh seed, 55 out. Sammy Smith, 8th. He's 60 behind. Parker Retzlaff, 9th. He's 65 out. Sam Mayers, 10th. 70 points out, along with Taylor Gray, 11th, minus 75. And Rajah Caruth will start 12th and last on the Chase leaderboard. He will start behind the Justin Allgaier entry by 80 points, heading into the Fleetio 200 next Saturday at Darlington Raceway. Motor Racing Network will have coverage of that race 7 p.m. Eastern next Saturday night.
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2: Yeah, I want to ask Ross Chastain, is tomorrow going to be as much of an unknown as we all have heard from the drivers this week, or what do you expect out of tomorrow?
3: Todd, I'm going to go get a full night's rest after I stop at the Wendy's right here on International Speedway Boulevard, get me a watermelon lemonade and a little snack to head back to the room over on the beach. And while I sleep, the only thing that I do know, because I don't know about the race tomorrow night, I do know that Rod Sieg, I believe, will still be awake when I come back tomorrow, and I hope he takes this entire night in that his son in his team car just won this race. So as far as the cup race goes, I have no idea what to expect.
0: We look forward to it and calling it here on the Motor Racing Network, 6:30 p.m. Eastern time for NASCAR Live Race Day to get the table set. Ross, thanks as always for joining us.
3: Glad to be up here, boys. Thank you for not making me do any calls from the turns or anything. Nothing live. I'll just talk about it once I have a moment to digest it when I'm not on the racetrack, as was called. But yes, great to be up here with you fellas. Always a blast living my dream doing it with you.
0: Thanks so very much. Big thanks to everybody else who had a hand in tonight's broadcast. Dave Moody out in turns 1 and 2. Kurt Becker on the Daytona Super Stretch. Tim Catalfamo was out in turns 3 and 4. On the pit lane, Steve Post, Chris Wilner, and Alex Weaver. 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

0: Welcome to Through the Bible. You'll want to fasten your seatbelt and hold on because we're going to be traveling through the ancient land of Egypt, and we'll be going pretty fast. Our teacher is Dr. J. Vernon McGee, and our lesson is in Exodus chapter 2. And since we'll be moving so quickly, you may want to hear this study again, as it lays the foundation for much of what's going to follow as God prepares Moses to lead his people out of Egypt. Remember, it's available anytime in our app or at ttb.org. I'm Steve Schwetz, and before we get started, Greg and I have a letter to read that I know you're going to love.
1: We do. Steve, you often talk about what a joy it'll be to meet people in heaven that we've had a chance to minister to.
0: Absolutely.
1: I can't wait to meet all of the prisoners from around the world.
0: Yeah.
1: And so we have a wonderful letter from a prisoner right here in the U.S.
0: Yeah. Why don't you go ahead and read it?
1: It starts this way. I want to share my testimony of how the Lord found me. Good start. Good theology.
0: Yes.
1: All right. He goes on. When I was lost and broken. Back in 1994, when I was 33 years old, I was sitting in jail. My spirit was crushed under the weight of it all. Everything felt unjust, and I was filled with anger and confusion. One day, a man who himself was facing a long prison sentence came up to me and handed me a Bible. I didn't think much of it at first, but I began to open it to the book of Matthew. There I saw the words, "Lay not up for yourselves treasures on earth." The truth is, I had no schooling. I didn't know how to read or write properly. I tried to read those words, but I couldn't understand them. So I cried out to Father God Almighty and asked him, "Please help me read your word." And he did. He opened my eyes. Suddenly, I could understand what I read, not because of anything I had done, but because of his mercy. You want to pick this up, Steve?
0: Yeah. Before I went to jail, I thought I was doing all right in this world. But the truth is, I was living in sin. I was a fornicator. I was an alcoholic. I was a liar. And in that jail cell, God showed me something deeper, that I wasn't just condemned in this world, but I was on the path to darkness without him. Then they placed me in solitary confinement. What felt like punishment became the place where I was truly found. In that silence, God opened my ears. He opened my heart. He showed me his mercy in a way I had never

0: known before. When I was brought back into the general population, something had changed. Other inmates began to come up to me with questions. I didn't have an education. I didn't have all the answers. All I could say was, he opened my eyes, and I believe. During those years, we were allowed to have radios, and I listened every day to Dr. J. Vernon McGee. For 4 years, I listened and learned, growing in the Word. At first, I was still angry, but over time, God showed me something greater. Even in the middle of injustice, he was bringing me to the truth. When I was released, I began to witness right away, and I quickly saw how much the truth is hated. Even my own family turned away from me. Today, I have very little in this world, but now I understand why, lay not up for yourselves treasures upon earth. Those words are no longer just something I read, they're something I live, because now I know this, I do not fear death. Through the blood of Jesus Christ, the grave has no victory and death has no sting for those who have the love of Christ, and I thank God that he found me, even in a jail cell.
1: Wow, powerful, powerful stuff.
0: Absolutely. Greg, pray for us as we begin our study.
1: Lord, your word can penetrate all barriers, and we thank and praise you that it reached this man in the darkness of a prison, even in solitary confinement. We just marvel at your power, and we ask for you to keep moving powerfully through your word around the world today. In Jesus' name, amen.
0: Here's our study of Exodus 2 on Through the Bible with Dr. J. Vernon McGee.
2: Now, friends, we come today to the second chapter of the book of Exodus. And if you have your Bible, will you turn there with us? Because we want to begin right there. And we would appreciate very much having you turn to this passage. It'll make it more meaningful to you. And if you have the notes and outlines, to follow along with them. And now we find them here in the book of Exodus as we begin it. It just continues the story. But there's been a hiatus of about 3.5 centuries. There's been this period of 3.5 centuries, and the people of Israel are now slaves in the land of Egypt, and that was according to the way God had predicted it to this man, Abraham. This is the way that God had told him. We have brought before us now Moses, the deliverer. In fact, the first 11 chapters here, we have the deliverer. The first chapter was slavery of Israel in Egypt. Now we have in this chapter 2, the birth of Moses, and the first 40 years in Pharaoh's palace. And then when we get to chapter 3, we'll see the call of Moses and his second 40 years in Midian and the incident there at the burning bush. And then we have the return of Moses to Egypt in chapter 4, and the announcement of the deliverance of Israel, and then the rest of the book deals with that period. We have the deliverance then in chapters 12 through 14 by blood and power, and then we have them marching to Mount Sinai in chapters 15 to 18, and we have the giving of the law in chapters 19 through 24, and then the blueprint and construction of the tabernacle in chapters 25 to 40. I'm just giving you the outline of this very marvelous book of Exodus, where nothing has begun, nothing ended. It's just a continuation of the story that was begun in Genesis, and we'll follow it when we get into Leviticus and the book of Numbers. But this is the great book on redemption, the deliverance of the children of Israel, and we're going to see that. Now, I feel like that along with this story, what we need is to have the other accounts concerning Moses, and we'll be filtering them in here from time to time. And we have the story of Moses over in the 11th chapter of Hebrews. And frankly, this is, shall I say, just a capsule account of the book of Exodus, beginning with Moses here, and that's in Hebrews 11, verse 23. Let me read this, and we'll have a background for what we're going to look at. By faith, Moses, when he was born, was hid 3 months of his parents, because they saw that he was a proper child, and they were not afraid of the king's commandment. By faith, Moses, when he was come to years, refused to be called the son of Pharaoh's daughter, choosing rather to suffer affliction with the people of God than to enjoy the pleasures of sin for a season.

esteeming the reproach of Christ greater riches than the treasures in Egypt, for he had respect unto the recompense of the reward. By faith he forsook Egypt, not fearing the wrath of the king, for he endured as seeing him who is invisible. Through faith he kept the Passover and the sprinkling of blood, lest he that destroyed the firstborn should touch them. By faith they passed through the Red Sea as by dry land, which the Egyptians, assaying to do, were drowned. Now that is the record of Exodus, actually, that's put in Hebrews 11 in a rather capsule account. Now we widen it out here in this book, and let me begin reading now with Exodus chapter 2, verse 1. And there went a man of the house of Levi and took to wife a daughter of Levi. That is, to me, a very wonderful way that Moses gives his own record. He gives a very modest account. And that's one reason I am turning to these other sections where we have a mention of Moses, because he certainly is very humble in the way that he presents it. In other words, I'm sure most of us would want to tell about our father and mother in a great deal of detail. He doesn't even mention them by name. These were just ordinary folk. They were in slavery. They were members of the tribe of Levi, and it's just the same old story. We're going to find it again and again in the Word of God, and that is the old story of a man sees a woman and falls in love with her and tells her so, and she loves him, and they get married, and they have a child. That's getting right down to the nitty-gritty, folk, and that's what human life is all about, to tell the truth. And that's the story that is here. Later on, we're given their name. And I have asked this question of classes, and I've also heard it asked on radio years ago when they had these Bible quizzes, who is Hamram and Jochebed? And boy, they scratch their heads, and folks say, well, never heard of them. Well, that's the name of the man and the woman here of the tribe of Levi, the father and mother of Moses. We'll pick up that name when we get to the sixth chapter. Now will you notice, and the woman conceived and bare a son. When she saw that he was a goodly child, she hid him 3 months. Now that's all it said about him. He was a good, healthy child. That's all Moses is saying here. And I'm sure that many of us would like to tell about what a precocious child we were when we were little, and most of us feel that way about it. But Moses, notice how reticent he is in giving his own record. Verse 3, and when she could not longer hide him, she took for him an ark of bulrushes, daubed it with slime and with pitch, put the child therein, and she laid it in the flags by the river's bank. There are several things that we need to comment about here. I think the first thing that's quite evident is that he was not only a good, healthy child, he had a good set of lungs. And they could hide him at first, but there came the day when little Moses could really scream at the top of his voice. And what a contrast that is to him later on when he pleads to the Lord that he can't speak, you know, for the Lord. And I'm afraid a great many of us were good at crying as a baby, but we don't do so well today for the Lord. Well, she has to do something about it now. May I say that there are a lot of pious folk today that would have done it different than Jochebed did it. I think that some of these folk today would have said, well, we're just going to trust the Lord. May I say that's wonderful to say that, but really do you trust the Lord when you actually are playing the fool? She'd have been foolish to have kept this child in the house there when a guard passing by, one of the slave drivers, why, he'd have heard the child. It'd been absurd. Well, somebody I know would come forth and say, well, you know, that the child wouldn't cry when the slave driver went by. How do you know? May I say to you, faith is not a leap in the dark, as I heard a liberal say years ago. If it's a leap in the dark, don't make the leap, friends. God asks you to believe that which is good and solid, and he's never asked you to do anything foolish. When you believe God, friends, and not some silly type of circumstance. God expects us to use our good old consecrated gumption. We need a lot of good religious gumption today, and she does a sensible

thing. She makes a little ark, and she puts Moses in it. This woman now is acting in a sensible way, and that's an evidence she's trusting God. Now, not only that, and his sister stood afar off to wit what would be done to him. So she puts the little sister down there. Now, again, she could have put him down there and said, oh, I trust the Lord. I'll just let him go on. I remember that a mother that I talked to about her son years ago. Well, may I say that the boy's been in prison since then. And I told her what I thought that she ought to do. And she said, well, she didn't feel like that was trusting the Lord. Well, what she did is very foolish. It wasn't really trusting the Lord. Let's be very careful. This pious nonsense today is not trusting the Lord at all. Now, she could put him down there in the bulrushes and said, oh, I just leave him there in the hands of the Lord. But she just happened to put Miriam, his sister, his eldest sister, to watch over him down there. And the daughter of Pharaoh came down to wash herself at the river. This is marvelous to me. Here's where the hand of the Lord now is revealed. The Lord's going to intervene, but you got to be sensible first. And she's been sensible. And her maidens walked along by the river's side, and when she saw the ark among the flags, she sent her maid to fetch it. Now, she came down to the Nile River to wash. I have several comments to make there. I went to the place that they say was the place where Moses was put in the bulrushes. Well, my comment is that that would be no place for Pharaoh's daughter to take a bath. She'd be dirtier coming out than she would be going in. That's the first comment. The second is, it sure is a public place, and I don't think Pharaoh's daughter went to a place like that in that day. They were very uncivilized back there. They didn't believe in nudism as we do today. We are, you know, free and believe in freedom today and expressing ourselves and communicating and opening up our minds and all that nonsense. Back there, they were very uncivilized, as you can see. So I'm sure that it was a much more secluded spot than was shown me. But anyway, the important thing here is that God's overruling now. You see, God can intervene, and it's very well that Miriam, the sister Moses, was there. And when she had opened it, she saw the child, and behold, the babe wept. And at that moment, it was the right time for the child to cry. In fact, at that very moment, the Lord pinched little Moses, and he let out a yelp. And God brought together two things, I tell you, friends, that he's put together in this world. One is a baby's cry in a woman's heart, and Pharaoh's daughter there just couldn't pass it by. And she had compassion on him and said, this is one of the Hebrews' children. Then said his sister, and she's right there to make the suggestion to Pharaoh's daughter, shall I go and call to thee a nurse of the Hebrew women, that she may nurse the child for thee? That was a very helpful suggestion of Miriam. And by the way, Miriam is not going to let her young brother Moses forget that later on, by the way. You see, this is a very human story we are reading. Let's get rid, when we read the Bible, friends, of all this pious nonsense and get down to the nitty-gritty and find out what God's really trying to tell us today, because I think he's speaking to us on every page of this book. Now, will you notice? And Pharaoh's daughter said to her, go. It was a good suggestion. And the maid went and called the child's mother. My friend, this is a real turn of events, and it shows how God really moves when we act sensibly and move by faith sensibly. Now, the very mother of the child is called to nurse her own baby, and is going to be paid for it. You can't beat that, friends. And you can't beat God when he is really moving in our hearts and lives. Now, notice this. And Pharaoh's daughter said unto her, take this child away and nurse it for me, and I will give thee thy wages. And the woman took the child and nursed it, and the child grew, and she brought him unto Pharaoh's daughter, and he became her son. Now, don't let that go by, because that is very meaningful and includes a great deal. And she called his name Moses, for she said, because I drew him out of the water. And the word means to draw out. She had drawn him out of the water. And that was the meaning of his name. Now, this is very important for us to see, and I must take just a moment here to dwell on this.

And he spent 40 years yonder in the court of Pharaoh, and he was the adopted son of Pharaoh's daughter. And at that time, by the way, there was a queen that was childless, and Moses would have been the next Pharaoh, by the way. And notice this, verse 11, it came to pass in those days when Moses was grown that he went out unto his brethren, looked on their burdens, and he spied an Egyptian smiting a Hebrew, one of his brethren. Now, we're going to look at that in just a moment, but what I'm trying to do is cover these first 40 years of the life of Moses. Now, he spent them in the court of Pharaoh, and he was being raised there. Several things I'd like to say about that period that must have been true. He was trained in Egypt, so much so that he looked like an Egyptian, talked like an Egyptian, acted like an Egyptian. And he was recognized as that when he went to Midian, as we shall see. Now, obviously, he was educated in the Temple of the Sun, the great university of that day. And this Temple of the Sun was a great university, although it didn't prepare him to serve God. There are a great deal that can be said about that Temple of the Sun. We underrate the Egyptians and what they knew and what they did. First of all, let me say that this university and the Egyptians knew a great deal more than we give them credit for. For instance, they knew the exact distance to the sun. Their astronomy is phenomenal, what they knew about the universe that we live in. They did not take the position, as scientists did later on, that the earth was flat. They didn't work on that theory at all. It's quite interesting. These Egyptians had a real knowledge, and they also knew a great deal about chemistry. That's evident from their fact, the way that they embalmed the dead. We have no process like that today at all. And also their coloring. Now, I looked at some of the colors when I was in the museum in Cairo. I spent a little time in there, and if I ever go back to Cairo, there, the only reason I'd ever want to go back would be to go to that museum. They have a wealth of material. The thing that impressed me was the workmanship, was the coloring. Why, those colors are brighter today than any colors that we have. So much so that, very candidly, I'm confident many of these paint companies, Sherwin-Williams Paint Company, would give anything in the world. They knew the formula that they used back in those days for colors. They're bright and beautiful and startling and clear. And that's after about 4,000 years. And I have to paint my house about every 4 years. I wish I could get some of the paint that they used back in those days. These people knew a great deal. They had a library that was tremendous. And so this man Moses, we are told, was learned in all the wisdom of the Egyptians. That's the thing that you remember Stephen said. I'd like to turn to that, by the way, over in the 7th chapter of Acts at verse 22. Listen to this. And Moses was learned in all the wisdom of the Egyptians and was mighty in words and in deeds. Don't underestimate Moses, friends. He was outstanding. And he was mighty in words and deeds. And when he was full 40 years old, it came into his heart to visit his brethren, the children of Israel. For he supposed his brethren would have understood how that God by his hand would deliver them, but they understood not. In other words, all the training in Egypt did not prepare him to deliver the children of Israel. And so he went out, and when he saw one of his brethren being persecuted or being beaten by one of the slave drivers, why, he killed him. And he looked this way and that way. Trouble of it is, he didn't look up. That's where he should have looked to God. And the Lord would have forbidden him to do a thing like this, because Moses is 40 years ahead of God in delivering the children of Israel. And therefore, God now is going to put him out on the backside of the desert. And when he went out the second day, behold, two men of the Hebrews strove together, and he said to him that did the wrong, wherefore smitest thou thy felon? He said, who made thee a prince and a judge over us? Intendest thou to kill me as thou killest the Egyptian? And Moses

0: feared and said, surely this thing is known. And when Pharaoh heard this thing, he sought to slay Moses. In other words, Moses was a murderer. But Moses fled from the face of Pharaoh and dwelt in the land of Midian, and he sat down by a well. Now, he spent 40 years in Egypt, and that training did not prepare him for what was to come. Now, the priest of Midian had 7 daughters, and they came and drew water and filled the troughs to water their father's flock. The shepherds came and drove them away, but Moses stood up and helped them and watered their flock. And when they came to Reuel, their father, he said, how is it that ye are come so soon today? And they said, an Egyptian. You see, Moses passed as an Egyptian. He certainly had the background for it. An Egyptian delivered us out of the hand of the shepherds and also drew water enough for us and watered the flock. He said unto his daughters, and where is he? Why is it that ye have left the man? Call him that he may eat bread with us. And Moses was content to dwell with the man, and he gave Moses Zipporah, his daughter. Now, she is given to Moses, and he takes a bride. And it's interesting, many of the men of the Old Testament are figures of Christ, not in all detail. It couldn't be, certainly not in the fact Moses was a murderer. Christ was not. He was a savior. And Jonah is a figure of Christ in resurrection, but certainly not in running away from God. And so Moses here, in the time of his rejection, why, he gets a bride. And we are living in the day of the rejection of Christ, but he's calling out a bride out of this world today, and that's the church. And so we find him now down in the land of Midian, and 40 years goes by. And so next time, I want us to look at what to me is one of the greatest truths concerning our redemption. That is, God says he's ready to deliver Israel, and on what basis will God deliver them? Well, it's the same basis that he'll deliver and save you and me today. I trust that you will be with us for the broadcast next time. May God richly bless you, my beloved.
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some severe storms that are still brewing out in the southern Piedmont on your Friday night. We see those wind down through the overnight hours, and some spotty showers are possible as that front continues to push south and east of the viewing area. For the mountains early morning, expecting low to mid-60s. We've got some areas of fog possible where you've seen those showers. And then throughout the day, some spotty showers may develop, a rain chance of around 30%. More clouds than anything else as a southeasterly breeze pulls in. Temperatures in the mid-70s, about 76 degrees at best, and the eastern slopes to near 74 degrees as we go around areas on the western slope. So shower chances at about 30%, as we mentioned there, continues in the foothills. A rain chance of 30% for Wilkesboro, Yadkinville. Some spotty rain, an isolated storm possible in the afternoon as highs climb to 81 degrees. And from those upper 60s in the triad all the way to near 82 degrees, it's a milder day because of that easterly breeze bringing in some beach moisture for us here at the surface and keeping us in a pseudo wedge. We could see some clouds hang out with spotty showers and isolated storm chances for the afternoon. And then things wind down after the dinner hour. As we start to clear out on Sunday, we have a ridge of high pressure that continues to build for the early part of the following week. And the work week heat wave begins to build, especially as we get you into the start of September, feeling like the lower 100s east of the Blue Ridge Parkway as highs climb into the 90s. It's going to be a hot week ahead, so prepare for that and prepare to keep cool. We'll keep you posted.

Willie, Randy, Ronnie. Yep, we're on a first-name basis with the stars of Classic Country. 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

This is WXI 12 meteorologist Michelle Kennedy with your first warning forecast. We've got some severe storms that are still brewing out in the southern Piedmont on your Friday night. We see those wind down through

0: overnight hours, and some spotty showers are possible as that front continues to push south and east of the viewing area. For the mountains early morning, expecting low to mid 60s. We've got some areas of fog possible where you've seen those showers. And then throughout the day, some spotty showers may develop, a rain chance of around 30%. More clouds than anything else as a southeasterly breeze pulls in. Temperatures in the mid 70s, about 76 degrees at best, and the eastern slopes to near 74 degrees as we go around areas on the western slope. So shower chances at about 30%, as we mentioned there, continues in the foothills. A rain chance of 30% for Wilkesboro, Yadkinville. Some spotty rain, an isolated storm possible in the afternoon as highs climb to 81 degrees. And from those upper 60s in the triad all the way to near 82 degrees, it's a milder day because of that easterly breeze bringing in some beach moisture for us here at the surface and keeping us in a pseudo wedge. We could see some clouds hang out with spotty showers and isolated storm chances for the afternoon. And then things wind down after the dinner hour. As we start to clear out on Sunday, we have a ridge of high pressure that continues to build for the early part of the following week. And the work week heat wave begins to build, especially as we get you into the start of September, feeling like the lower 100s east of the Blue Ridge Parkway as highs climb into the 90s. It's going to be a hot week ahead, so prepare for that and prepare to keep cool. We'll keep you posted.
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2: This is WXI 12 meteorologist Michelle Kennedy.

with your first warning forecast. We've got some severe storms that are still brewing out in the southern Piedmont on your Friday night. We see those wind down through the overnight hours, and some spotty showers are possible as that front continues to push south and east of the viewing area. For the mountains early morning, expecting low to mid-60s. We've got some areas of fog possible where you've seen those showers. And then throughout the day, some spotty showers may develop, a rain chance of around 30%. More clouds than anything else as a southeasterly breeze pulls in. Temperatures in the mid-70s, about 76 degrees at best, and the eastern slopes to near 74 degrees as we go around areas on the western slope. So shower chances at about 30%, as we mentioned there, continues in the foothills. A rain chance of 30% for Wilkesboro, Yadkinville. Some spotty rain, an isolated storm possible in the afternoon as highs climb to 81 degrees. And from those upper 60s in the Triad all the way to near 82 degrees, it's a milder day because of that easterly breeze bringing in some beach moisture for us here at the surface and keeping us in a pseudo wedge. We could see some clouds hang out with spotty showers and isolated storm chances for the afternoon. And then things wind down after the dinner hour. As we start to clear out on Sunday, we have a ridge of high pressure that continues to build for the early part of the following week. And the work week heat wave begins to build, especially as we get you into the start of September, feeling like the lower 100s east of the Blue Ridge Parkway as highs climb into the 90s. It's going to be a hot week ahead, so prepare for that and prepare to keep cool. We'll keep you posted.

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0: Live better.

The devil went down to Georgia. He was looking for a soul to steal. He was in a bind because he was way behind and he was willing to make a deal. When he came across this young man sawing on a fiddle and playing it hot, and the devil jumped up on a hickory stump and said, "Boy, let me tell you what. I guess you didn't know it, but I'm a fiddle player too. And if you'd care to take a dare, I'll make a bet with you. 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I bet a fiddle of gold against your soul, 'cause I think I'm better than you."

This is WXI 12 meteorologist Michelle Kennedy with your first warning forecast. We've got some severe storms that are still brewing out in the southern Piedmont on your Friday night. We see those wind down through the overnight hours, and some spotty showers are possible as that front continues to push south and east of the viewing area. For the mountains early morning, expecting low to mid-60s. We've got some areas of fog possible where you've seen those showers. And then throughout the day, some spotty showers may develop, a rain chance of around 30%. More clouds than anything else as a southeasterly breeze pulls in. Temperatures in the mid-70s, about

0: 76 degrees at best in the eastern slopes to near 74 degrees as we go around areas on the western slope. So shower chances at about 30%, as we mentioned there, continues in the foothills. A rain chance of 30% for Wilkesboro-Yadkinville. Some spotty rain, an isolated storm possible in the afternoon as highs climb to 81 degrees. And from those upper 60s in the Triad all the way to near 82 degrees, it's a milder day because of that easterly breeze bringing in some beach moisture for us here at the surface and keeping us in a pseudo wedge. We could see some clouds hang out with spotty showers and isolated storm chances for the afternoon. And then things wind down after the dinner hour. As we start to clear out on Sunday, we have a ridge of high pressure that continues to build for the early part of the following week. And the work week heat wave begins to build, especially as we get you into the start of September, feeling like the lower 100s east of the Blue Ridge Parkway as highs climb into the 90s. It's going to be a hot week ahead, so prepare for that and prepare to keep cool. We'll keep you posted.
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2: This is WXI 12 meteorologist Michelle Kennedy with your first warning forecast. We've got some severe storms that are still brewing out in the southern Piedmont on your Friday night. We see those wind down through the overnight hours, and some spotty showers are possible as that front continues to push south and east of the viewing area. For the mountains early morning, expecting low to mid-60s. We've got some areas of fog possible where you've seen those showers. And then throughout the day, some spotty showers may develop, a rain chance of around 30%. More clouds than anything else as a southeasterly breeze pulls in. Temperatures in the mid-70s, about 76 degrees at best, and the eastern slopes to near 74 degrees. As we go around areas on the western slope. So shower chances at about 30%, as we mentioned there, continues in the foothills. A rain chance of 30% for Wilkesboro, Yadkinville. Some spotty rain and isolated storm possible in the afternoon as highs climb to 81 degrees. And from those upper 60s in the Triad all the way to near 82 degrees, it's a milder day because of that easterly breeze bringing in some beach moisture for us here at the surface and keeping us in a pseudo wedge. We could see some clouds hang out with spotty showers and isolated storm chances for the afternoon. And then things wind down after the dinner hour. As we start to clear out on Sunday, we have a ridge of high pressure that continues to build for the early part of the following week. And the work week heat wave begins to build, especially as we get you into the start of September, feeling like the lower 100s east of the Blue Ridge Parkway as highs climb into the 90s. It's going to be a hot week ahead, so prepare for that and prepare to keep cool. We'll keep you posted.

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0: This is WXI 12 meteorologist Michelle Kennedy with your first warning forecast. We've got some severe storms that are still brewing out in the southern Piedmont on your Friday night. We see those wind down through the overnight hours, and some spotty showers are possible as that front continues to push south and east of the viewing area. For the mountains early morning, expecting low to mid-60s. We've got some areas of fog possible where you've seen those showers. And then throughout the day, some spotty showers may develop, a rain chance of around 30%. More clouds than anything else as a southeasterly breeze pulls in. Temperatures in the mid-70s, about 76 degrees at best, and the eastern slopes to near 74 degrees as we go around areas on the western slope. So shower chances at about 30%, as we mentioned there, continues in the foothills. A rain chance of 30% for Wilkesboro, Yadkinville. Some spotty rain, an isolated storm possible in the afternoon as highs climb to 81 degrees. And from those upper 60s in the triad all the way to near 82 degrees, it's a milder day because of that easterly breeze bringing in some beach moisture for us here at the surface and keeping us in a pseudo wedge. We could see some clouds hang out with spotty showers and isolated storm chances for the afternoon, and then things wind down after the dinner hour. As we start to clear out on Sunday, we have a ridge of high pressure that continues to build for the early part of the following week, and the work week heat wave begins to build, especially as we get you into the start of September, feeling like the lower 100s east of the Blue Ridge Parkway as highs climb into the 90s. It's going to be a hot week ahead, so prepare for that and prepare to keep cool. We'll keep you posted.
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2: This is WXI 12 meteorologist Michelle Kennedy with your first warning forecast. We've got some severe storms that are still brewing out in the southern Piedmont on your Friday night. We see those wind down through the overnight hours, and some spotty showers are possible as that front continues to push south and east of the viewing area. For the mountains early morning, expecting low to mid-60s. We've got some areas of fog possible where you've seen those showers. And then throughout the day, some spotty showers may develop, a rain chance of around 30%. More clouds than anything else as a southeasterly breeze pulls in. Temperatures in the mid-70s, about 76 degrees at best, and the eastern slopes to near 74 degrees as we go around areas on the western slope. So shower chances at about 30%, as we mentioned there, continues in the foothills. A rain chance of 30% for Wilkesboro, Yadkinville. Some spotty rain, an isolated storm possible in the afternoon as highs climb to 81 degrees. And from those upper 60s in the triad all the way to near 82 degrees, it's a milder day because of that easterly breeze bringing in some beach moisture for us here at the surface and keeping us in a pseudo wedge. We could see some clouds hang out with spotty showers and isolated storm chances for the afternoon, and then things wind down.

after the dinner hour. As we start to clear out on Sunday, we have a ridge of high pressure that continues to build for the early part of the following week. And the work week heat wave begins to build, especially as we get you into the start of September, feeling like the lower 100s east of the Blue Ridge Parkway as highs climb into the 90s. It's going to be a hot week ahead, so prepare for that and prepare to keep cool. We'll keep you posted.

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and the eyes that used to burn for me. Now they no longer look my way. And the love that used to be, why, it just got lost in yesterday.

This is WXI 12 meteorologist Michelle Kennedy with your first warning forecast. We've got some severe storms that are still brewing out in the southern Piedmont on your Friday night. We see those wind down through the overnight hours, and some spotty showers are possible as that front continues to push south and east of the viewing area. For the mountains early morning, expecting low to mid-60s. We've got some areas of fog possible where you've seen those showers. And then throughout the day, some spotty showers may develop, a rain chance of around 30%. More clouds than anything else as a southeasterly breeze pulls in. Temperatures in the mid-70s, about 76 degrees at best, and the eastern slopes to near 74 degrees as we go around areas on the western slope. So shower chances at about 30%, as we mentioned there, continues in the foothills. A rain chance of 30% for Wilkesboro, Yadkinville. Some spotty rain, an isolated storm possible in the afternoon as highs climb to 81 degrees. And from those upper 60s in the triad all the way to near 82 degrees, it's a milder day because of that easterly breeze bringing in some beach moisture for us here at the surface and keeping us in a pseudo wedge. We could see some clouds hang out with spotty showers and isolated storm chances for the afternoon, and then things wind down after the dinner hour. As we start to clear out on Sunday, we have a ridge of high pressure that continues to build for the early part of the following week, and the work week heat wave begins to build, especially as we get you into the start of September, feeling like the lower 100s east of the Blue Ridge Parkway as highs climb into the 90s. It's going to be a hot week ahead, so prepare for that and prepare to keep cool. We'll keep you posted.

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2: This is WXI 12 meteorologist Michelle Kennedy with your first warning forecast. We've got some severe storms that are still brewing out in the southern Piedmont on your Friday night. We see those wind down through the overnight hours, and some spotty showers are possible as that front continues to push south and east of the viewing area. For the mountains early morning, expecting low to mid-60s. We've got some areas of fog possible where you've seen those showers. And then throughout the day, some spotty showers may develop, a rain chance of around 30%. More clouds than anything else as a southeasterly breeze pulls in. Temperatures in the mid-70s, about 76 degrees at best, and the eastern slopes to near 74 degrees as we go around areas on the western slope. So shower chances at about 30%, as we mentioned there, continues in the foothills. A rain chance of 30% for Wilkesboro, Yadkinville. Some spotty rain, an isolated storm possible in the afternoon as highs climb to 81 degrees. And from those upper 60s in the triad all the way to near 82 degrees, it's a milder day because of that easterly breeze bringing in some beach moisture for us here at the surface and keeping us in a pseudo wedge. We could see some clouds hang out with spotty showers and isolated storm chances for the afternoon, and then things wind down after the dinner hour. As we start to clear out on Sunday, we have a ridge of high pressure that continues to build for the early part of the following week, and the work week heat wave begins to build, especially as we get you into the start of September, feeling like the lower 100s east of the Blue Ridge Parkway as highs climb into the 90s. It's going to be a hot week ahead, so prepare for that and prepare to keep cool. We'll keep you posted.

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4: This is WXI 12 meteorologist Michelle Kennedy with your first warning forecast. We've got some severe storms that are still brewing out in the southern Piedmont on your Friday night. We see those wind down through the overnight hours, and some spotty showers are possible as that front continues to push south and east of the viewing area. For the mountains early morning, expecting low to mid-60s. We've got some areas of fog possible where you've seen those showers. And then throughout the day, some spotty showers may develop, a rain chance of around 30%. More clouds than anything else as a southeasterly breeze pulls in. Temperatures in the mid-70s, about 76 degrees at best, and the eastern slopes to near 74 degrees as we go around areas on the western slope. So shower chances at about 30%, as we mentioned there, continues in the foothills. A rain chance of 30% for Wilkesboro,

0: Atkinville, some spotty rain and isolated storm possible in the afternoon as highs climb to 81 degrees. And from those upper 60s in the Triad all the way to near 82 degrees, it's a milder day because of that easterly breeze bringing in some beach moisture for us here at the surface and keeping us in a pseudo wedge. We could see some clouds hang out with spotty showers and isolated storm chances for the afternoon. And then things wind down after the dinner hour. As we start to clear out on Sunday, we have a ridge of high pressure that continues to build for the early part of the following week, and the work week heat wave begins to build, especially as we get you into the start of September, feeling like the lower 100s east of the Blue Ridge Parkway as highs climb into the 90s. It's going to be a hot week ahead, so prepare for that and prepare to keep cool. We'll keep you posted.
1: 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Yeah!

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3: This is WXI 12 meteorologist Michelle Kennedy with your first warning forecast. We've got some severe storms that are still brewing out in the southern Piedmont on your Friday night. We see those wind down through the overnight hours, and some spotty showers are possible as that front continues to push south and east of the viewing area. For the mountains early morning, expecting low to mid 60s. We've got some areas of fog possible where you've seen those showers. And then throughout the day, some spotty showers may develop, a rain chance of around 30%. More clouds than anything else as a southeasterly breeze pulls in. Temperatures in the mid 70s, about 76 degrees at best, and the eastern slopes to near 74 degrees as we go around areas on the western slope. So shower chances at about 30%, as we mentioned there, continues in the foothills. A rain chance of 30% for Wilkesboro-Yadkinville. Some spotty rain, an isolated storm possible in the afternoon as highs climb to 81 degrees. And from those upper 60s in the Triad all the way to near 82 degrees, it's a milder day because of that easterly breeze bringing in some beach moisture for us here at the surface and keeping us in a pseudo wedge. We could see some clouds hang out with spotty showers and isolated storm chances for the afternoon. And then things wind down after the dinner hour. As we start to clear out on Sunday, we have a ridge of high pressure that continues to build for the early part of the following week. And the work week heat wave begins to build, especially as we get you into the start of September, feeling like the lower 100s east of the Blue Ridge Parkway as highs climb into the 90s. It's going to be a hot week ahead, so prepare for that and prepare to keep cool. We'll keep you posted.

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0: This is WXI 12 meteorologist Michelle Kennedy with your first warning forecast. We've got some severe storms that are still brewing out in the southern Piedmont on your Friday night. We see those wind down through the overnight hours, and some spotty showers are possible as that front continues to push south and east of the viewing area. For the mountains early morning, expecting low to mid-60s. We've got some areas of fog possible where you've seen those showers. And then throughout the day, some spotty showers may develop, a rain chance of around 30%. More clouds than anything else as a southeasterly breeze pulls in. Temperatures in the mid-70s, about 76 degrees at best, and the eastern slopes to near 74 degrees as we go around areas on the western slope. So shower chances at about 30%, as we mentioned there, continues in the foothills. A rain chance of 30% for Wilkesboro, Yadkinville. Some spotty rain, an isolated storm possible in the afternoon as highs climb to 81 degrees. And from those upper 60s in the triad all the way to near 82 degrees, it's a milder day because of that easterly breeze bringing in some beach moisture for us here at the surface and keeping us in a pseudo wedge. We could see some clouds hang out with spotty showers and isolated storm chances for the afternoon. And then things wind down after the dinner hour. As we start to clear out on Sunday, we have a ridge of high pressure that continues to build for the early part of the following week. And the work week heat wave begins to build, especially as we get you into the start of September, feeling like the lower 100s east of the Blue Ridge Parkway as highs climb into the 90s. It's going to be a hot week ahead, so prepare for that and prepare to keep cool. We'll keep you posted.
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0: You're listening to the question and answer program with our Bible teacher, Dr. J. Vernon McGee. This is a ministry of the Through the Bible Radio Network. Our first question today comes to us from many listeners who have all basically had the same thought, and it goes something like this. In Matthew chapter 27, it speaks about the saints who are raised from the dead. Could you explain how this happened? And could you also explain what happened to these saints?
1: And I should read the passage of Scripture that deals with this. I read in verse 51 of Matthew 27, and probably we ought to read three verses there. It says, "And behold, the veil of the temple was rent in twain from the top to the bottom, and the earth did quake, and the rocks rent, and the graves were opened, and many bodies of the saints which slept arose, and came out of the graves after his resurrection, and went into the holy city and appeared unto many." Now you can understand that that presents, I think, a real problem. I think that we need to notice the facts that are stated here. That when the Lord Jesus on the cross cried with a loud voice and yielded up the ghost, that is, at the time of his death, there was an earthquake. And two things took place, but they're not related. That is, the earthquake did not cause both of them. The rocks were rent, we're told. That was due to the earthquake, and the graves were open. Now, those are two definite statements of historical fact. They're historical statements. Rocks were rent, and the graves were open. Now, these two statements are connected, of course. There is a connection. But we need to distinguish between the two. The rocks were rent. That is an evidence of force. And some of the graves were open. That is an evidence of design. And that is something that I think is very important for us to know. Now, the very interesting thing is that you can move another step. Whose graves were open? It says the graves of the saints. That is, God's children. It says graves were open and many bodies of the saints which slept arose. And I assume from that not all the saints arose, just many did, which in itself suggests that this is a token. This is going to be a symbol. It's symbolic that it teaches us something. And now you note something else that we need to keep in order.

here that the graves were open at the instant of Christ's death. Yet the bodies of them did not arise till after his own resurrection. This, may I say to you, is a miracle. Now, these miracles that we're going to see, actually the opening of the graves and the coming out of some of the bodies. Now, the fact that the graves were opened at the instance of Christ's death, but that the resurrections did not take place till the third morning, that shows that the open graves were meant for an exhibition. In other words, for 3 days, here were these graves open. And the very interesting thing is that this graveyard was right near the crucifixion of Christ. And if Gordon was right, that the place of a skull, Golgotha, is the one that we always visit when we go there, and I'm convinced that that is the accurate place. We know there was a cemetery there because the grave burial places are still there. And evidently one of those was probably the place that the Lord Jesus was buried. Now, these graves were open. They were open for exhibition. They're right near the place of crucifixion. And that took place on Friday evening. And the Sabbath was the next day. And nobody would be permitted to fill in the grave. They were there. Now, what kind of resurrection were they? Well, I think that they are just exhibits that speak of the better resurrection. I do not think that they received at that time a body that was a glorified body at all. I think that they were just restored to life, just as Lazarus was restored to life. The spiritual body has certain spiritual qualities. For instance, Jesus, you remember when he was risen from the dead, he entered a room without opening the door. And he came out of that grave, by the way, long before the stone was rolled away. And so the open graves here and the coming out of the saints were tied together. That graves had to be open for them to come out, which means it was restoration to life, which was not the same as Christ's resurrection at all. And I think that the very interesting point to make here, and we're taking this step by step, is that they were revived, not risen. They were not risen, and somebody says, do you know that? Well, you remember the Lord Jesus said at the time of the resurrection of Lazarus, he says, I am the resurrection and the life. And he revived the body of Lazarus, I think, as an illustration of the truth of what he said. Yet it was a true realization of the saying, yet was not really the fulfillment of it. Now, we have here just certain ones. Not all the saints were raised. Some of them were there. I got a letter here, and it's going to be a question coming up later on. A man is finding fault with the rapture of the church taking place before the Great Tribulation period, and he makes the point that the first resurrection includes 2 or 3 resurrections, and that would mean that some of the saints raised and some of them are not raised. The Old Testament saints wouldn't be raised at the same time the church was. And that's accurate. That's the way it is. And you want the illustration right here. Some of the saints. Why didn't you raise them all? You just raised some. This is an illustration. There ought to be a lesson in here that we're going to get. And I wish that some of my post-tribulation friends would consider this lesson here. It's just one of the many that is in Scripture. So we have here the wonderful picture of the fact that now they are raised, although in the same body, and it takes place now after the death of Christ, because he's been offered as the Lamb of God that taketh away the sin of the world. He shed his blood, and now it's a picture of the fact that because of that, there is going to be a resurrection of the dead, and how wonderful this picture is. Now, I've tried to consider these things in order. But I want to move on now to the other part of this, which actually I think is the greatest one of all. In fact, to me, this probably is the greatest miracle of all. Now, we have seen that there was an earthquake. The rocks were rent. That's force. That's nature. But now, certain graves were opened. And that is by design. That's supernatural now.

listen to this again now. And many bodies of the saints which slept arose, came out of the graves after his resurrection, and went into the holy city and appeared unto many. Now, certain graves were opened by the earthquake. Keep our facts straight here. And may I say this to you, that when we come up against a passage like this, if you're going to accept the Bible as the Word of God, then you will have to accept this as the Word of God. And it's part of the record. And this is not one of the passages of Scripture where you can say, well, this is not in the better manuscripts. I've been criticized for saying that. Well, I can't say it here. All schools of thought agree this is part of the historical record. This hasn't been challenged yet, but looks to me like they're going to have to do it because they've got a problem here. This is a real miracle, my friend. Some of the saints came out after his resurrection. This is not obscure statement that's made here. It's as clear as a noonday sun. And if you're going to accept the Bible as the Word of God, this is a great miracle. I think it's one of the greatest that is in the Scripture. And you just can't come along today and say, well, this has no right to be here because it's so fantastic. Well, my friend, that's your problem, not my problem. It's, I believe, a marvelous thing. Now, here is, to me, an evidence of the inspiration of the Holy Spirit. You know, the Spirit of God sometimes says certain things, and they're so wonderful, you wonder why he doesn't write a book about it. But having said it, that's as far as he goes. And there is a holy reverence here. Having said so much, why didn't he say more? Why didn't he satisfy our curiosity here? He didn't satisfy it at all. And he didn't give anything for the critic to hang on here at all. Here it is. He tells us that on the occasion of the Lord's resurrection, certain of the departed saints arose and left their graves and went into Jerusalem and appeared unto many. And he says, nothing more. That's all. Now, our problem is today, and my problem is this. There's a danger of me trying to explain it. And I have no right to go any farther than the Word of God goes. Now, there are certain things, though, that I want to say about this that might be helpful. Now, number one is, and by the way, I am going to offer an explanation of what became of them, but let's hold that for a minute. The text doesn't say that they appeared so much as the original actually means that they were manifestly made known. And somebody says, well, look, here comes Brother Abraham down the street, and we buried him 2 weeks ago. It was like that, my friends. That's what the word means here. I've heard the testimony of some of these people today that tell about that they died and their spirit left their body and then came back and all that. And it was a dead giveaway that what they were saying was probably something that the medicine that they had taken to restore them back to life had an effect upon them, and actually that they may be telling the truth, that is, the experience they went through, but their spirit didn't leave the body. But the point is, I heard one woman talk 45 minutes on that. Why didn't she just say the spirit left the body, came back, and just leave us with that? She didn't do that. She just had to keep talking. But the very interesting thing about the Word of God is that having stated these cases, that's all that's given to us. Just the statement of fact is here. You either believe it or you don't believe it. Now, you must remember that there are six resurrections that are actually restorations to life in the Bible. Let me mention them briefly. That was the widow's son of Zarephath, and then the Shunammite's son. The first one was done by Elijah, the human instrument. Here it was the bones of Elisha. And then there was the daughter of Jairus in Matthew 9, the son of the widow of Nain, and that's Luke 7, and then Lazarus in John 11. Now, in all of these, it was only a revival of the natural body. And that body, I'm sure, could have died again. That might have been the experience of these people, that they all lived to die again. But none of them wrote a book. None of them did that because the Holy Spirit of God

0: was in entire control over this. But I'm going to make another suggestion, and I think we ought to be very careful here that their resurrection was a restoration to life, because in 1 Corinthians we're told very carefully, Christ the first fruits, and afterward they that are Christ at his coming. So these here are not the resurrection that is mentioned in 1 Corinthians 15, where it's sown a natural body and raised a spiritual body. That's not what you have here at all. Now, the very interesting thing is that these could not fit in between Christ and the rapture of the church and the resurrection of the believers then in Christ. This couldn't fit in between that at all, because Paul's very inclusive. He says, they that are Christ at his coming. And so I don't think that you could put these in here. Now, there are several other things we could bring in here. I personally believe that Enoch and Elijah, when they were taken away, translated, Enoch was translated, Elijah left in a chariot. I believe that they are in a body, the kind of body that they had down here, because I believe that Enoch and Elijah will probably be the two witnesses that are going to come back someday. That is just my opinion. I wouldn't want to push that at all. I'm almost sure Elijah's one of them, and I'm almost sure about it. Now, the interesting thing here is that all of this is given to us for a very definite purpose. And what is the purpose of it? That God raised these from the dead to prove that the death and resurrection of Christ is going to raise today his own. These were just some of the saints, that's all. Just a little exhibit, just a sample, as it were. This was to give a wonderful basis for our faith and for our assurance. Now, let me say in closing, what I believe makes this very important, that when Christ ascended back into heaven, I believe that he took these with him. He led captivity captive. And it's my feeling that's what it is. But now I hasten to say this, and I want to say it again carefully. We are told only so much, and then the Spirit of God draws down the curtain and says, there's nothing here to satisfy your curiosity. There's nothing here for you to dwell on. You either accept it, you take it, or you leave it. And I like the way the Spirit of God does it, my brother. Things that I've said about this may or may not be true. The disposition of these. I've made two suggestions, that they lived out their life again and died, as probably Lazarus did, or they were led captivity captive and taken back. That could be. I could be wrong on either one of them. Why? Because the Word of God just doesn't say it. Let's learn to believe the Word of God. And you remember the last book of the Bible says that you are not to take any way away from this book. And man, we're all great at anyone that tries to take away Scripture. But how about adding to it? Here's a place where there are a lot of books being written today. I don't think they should be written, by the way.
1: Our next question comes to us from a listener in Cedar Falls, Iowa, who writes, could you please explain the qualities I should consider in my attempt to find a good church?
0: Well, first of all, it should be, naturally, a local church organized according the Scripture. And the best place that I know to go is to go to the Word of God and on the day of Pentecost to see how that church was organized. They didn't apparently have a meeting in which they elected officers at that time. They did later on, of course. And these officers apparently were appointed. And I've never been quite sure that our method of electing officers is the proper one, but be that as it may, why, the mark of a good church, at the very beginning, day of Pentecost, it says, they continued steadfastly in the apostles' doctrine and fellowship and in breaking of bread and in prayers. Now, that was the four marks of the early church. And these marks are not academic, and they're not philosophical,

and they actually were not really theological. They were the four different things that characterized this group of people that heard Simon Peter on the day of Pentecost, and they were converted. And we're told here that these continued together daily with one accord, and they didn't have a meeting place, and they met in the temple. Now, the thing that characterized them was they continued in the apostles' doctrine. That means that what the apostles were teaching, they concurred and followed that. And they believed that. That was just not a creed that they had for a church that was quoted and meant practically nothing to the members. It wasn't that at all. This thing was a very vital thing, the doctrine of the early church. And a church today, to be a true church, must be a church that has the doctrine. And that is the thing that Paul gives in 1st and 2nd Timothy and Titus for a church. It must be a doctrinal church. And that doctrine must be biblical doctrine. That is the apostles' doctrine, what they taught. And today there are many things called a church, friends, that are not a church, for the very simple reason they deny everything that's in the doctrine of the church, what the apostles believed and taught and what's written in the Word of God. So that is basic, that is essential. And then they continued in the fellowship. And that fellowship is a little bit different than what we think of it today. It's a sort of a camaraderie term, sort of, hail fellow, well met, pat you on the back, glad to see you. It's a very sophisticated approach. You see a bunch of Christians in church today shaking hands, patting each other on the back, and all that sort of thing. That's really not Christian fellowship. Fellowship is in two areas. There is fellowship with God the Father, God the Son, and God the Holy Spirit. And that means that believers meet together and share the things of Christ together. Because the Holy Spirit's going to take the things of Christ, show them unto us, and it pleases the Father, you see. Therefore, when you meet together around the person of Christ, that means you're in agreement. That means that you are enjoying the things of Christ. And then there's fellowship with each other. And that means that you're sharing the same things together, that you're enjoying the same things, that you're rejoicing in the same things. Now, that is the fellowship. Then in breaking of bread is the Lord's Supper, that which he said, this do ye until I come. For as often as you do this, you show forth the Lord's death. And that's what the church is all about. It's to show forth the Lord's death till he come. That is, his death, resurrection, and coming again. And if a church is not revealing those three things in its message, then it's not a church. Maybe it's a man back of a pulpit in a building. It's got a steeple on it, and the steeple has a bell on the inside of it that they ring on Sunday. That doesn't make a church by any means, although a lot of them are called churches. But it's one that is setting forth the death of Christ for sinners and the breaking of bread and in prayers. And a church should be a praying church. The early church, when a problem arose, they went to prayer about it. Prayer should be a very vital part of the church. So the mark of a church, and this is basic, are these four things. Now, somebody says that's rather idealistic. It certainly is, especially when you look at the average church today. Therefore, I would say when you go out, what is it that you should look for? The church, is it centered around its midweek meeting, or is it centered around the volleyball court? Is the busiest place in the church the place of worship and teaching, or the place of banquets and the gymnasium? Those are things that you'll have to decide. That's the way that you'd have to approach it today, is to find out where the emphasis is placed.

placed. Then another thing that I think it'd be well with then having inspected the physical plant and the program of the church would be then to move in and find out really how much of Bible teaching was going on. That's on one side. On the other side, how was it being received? Were the members growing in grace?

0: a concern, or are they interested in getting the word of God out? Now, those are the things that you should look for today. And somebody says, where will you find a church like that? Well, now, you've asked me a question I can't answer, because I don't know all the churches today. I know a few churches that would answer to this, and unfortunately, I don't know too many, but I do know some that would measure up to this. And I would say to this young man that he ought to look for a church like this. And there are a lot of these very fine Bible churches today that have a great many young people. I've discovered that when you really give the Word of God, you are sure going to have a nice group of young people. And that's another way. And this young fellow, if he finds that church, he'll find out there are a lot of young people in the church, just like he is, that really want the Word of God and want Christian fellowship.
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You know, there's so many country music legends grace the stage here at the Grand Ole Opry. I can almost see them now. Stars like Hank Williams, the great Tex Ritter, Gentleman Jim Reeves, Patsy Cline, Cowboy Copas, Hawkshaw Hawkins, the great Red Foley, the Dixie Dewdrop, Uncle Dave Macon, the great Lester Flatt, Mr. Teardrop, Marty Robbins, the Kentucky Wonder, Strang Bean, the legendary Lefty Purcell, the Duke of Paducah, Rod Brasfield, the solemn old judge, the founder of the Grand Ole Opry, and the great Ernest Tubbs.

0: WBRF Galax, Mount Airy, Winston-Salem, Greensboro. WKBA Vinton, Roanoke.
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2: This is WXI 12 meteorologist Michelle Kennedy with your first warning forecast. We've got some severe storms that are still brewing out in the southern Piedmont on your Friday night. We see those wind down through the overnight hours, and some spotty showers are possible as that front continues to push south and east of the viewing area. For the mountains early morning, expecting low to mid-60s. We've got some areas of fog possible where you've seen those showers. And then throughout the day, some spotty showers may develop, a rain chance of around 30%. More clouds than anything else as a southeasterly breeze pulls in. Temperatures in the mid-80s.

70s, about 76 degrees at best, and the eastern slopes to near 74 degrees as we go around areas on the western slope. So shower chances at about 30%, as we mentioned there, continues in the foothills. A rain chance of 30% for Wilkesboro-Yadkinville. Some spotty rain, an isolated storm possible in the afternoon as highs climb to 81 degrees. And from those upper 60s in the triad all the way to near 82 degrees, it's a milder day because of that easterly breeze bringing in some beach moisture for us here at the surface and keeping us in a pseudo wedge. We could see some clouds hang out with spotty showers and isolated storm chances for the afternoon. And then things wind down after the dinner hour. As we start to clear out on Sunday, we have a ridge of high pressure that continues to build for the early part of the following week. And the work week heat wave begins to build, especially as we get you into the start of September, feeling like the lower 100s east of the Blue Ridge Parkway as highs climb into the 90s. It's going to be a hot week ahead, so prepare for that and prepare to keep cool. We'll keep you posted.

trash on the sidewalk, and the hinges fell off the gate.

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1: Here's the snap, play action, long one downfield. Caught, Foley, 10-5, touchdown, Wake Forest. Much longer, now throws left side into the end zone. It is caught for a touchdown. Bounces outside, 30 down the sideline. They will never catch him. 10-5, touchdown, Wake Forest.
0: This is the home of the Deacs. 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
5: This is WXI 12 meteorologist Michelle Kennedy with your first warning forecast. We've got some severe storms that are still brewing out in the southern Piedmont on your Friday night. We see those wind down through the overnight hours, and some spotty showers are possible as that front continues to push south and east of the viewing area. For the mountains early morning, expecting low to mid-60s. We've got some areas of fog possible where you've seen those showers. And then throughout the day, some spotty showers may develop, a rain chance of around 30%. More clouds than anything else as a southeasterly breeze pulls in. Temperatures in the mid-70s, about 76 degrees at best, and the eastern slopes to near 74 degrees. As we go around areas on the western slope. So shower chances at about 30%, as we mentioned there, continues in the foothills. A rain chance of 30% for Wilkesboro, Yadkinville. Some spotty rain, an isolated storm possible in the afternoon as highs climb to 81 degrees. And from those upper 60s in the triad all the way to near 82 degrees, it's a milder day because of that easterly breeze bringing in some beach moisture for us here at the surface and keeping us in a pseudo wedge. We could see some clouds hang out with spotty showers and isolated storm chances for the afternoon. And then things wind down after the dinner hour. As we start to clear out on Sunday, we have a ridge of high pressure that continues to build for the early part of the following week. And the work week heat wave begins to build, especially as we get you into the start of September, feeling like the lower 100s east of the Blue Ridge Parkway as highs climb into the 90s. It's going to be a hot week ahead, so prepare for that and prepare to keep cool. We'll keep you posted.
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2: This is WXI 12 meteorologist Michelle Kennedy with your first warning forecast. We've got some severe storms that are still brewing out in the southern Piedmont on your Friday night. We see those wind down through the overnight hours, and some spotty showers are possible as that front continues to push south and east of the viewing area. For the mountains early morning, expecting low to mid-60s. We've got some areas of fog possible where you've seen those showers. And then throughout the day, some spotty showers may develop, a rain chance of around 30%. More clouds than anything else as a southeasterly breeze pulls in. Temperatures in the mid-70s, about 76 degrees at best, and the eastern slopes to near 74 degrees as we go around areas on the western slope. So shower chances at about 30%, as we mentioned there, continues in the foothills. A rain chance of 30% for Wilkesboro-Yadkinville. Some spotty rain, an isolated storm possible in the afternoon as highs climb to 81 degrees. And from those upper 60s in the Triad all the way to near 82 degrees, it's a

milder day because of that easterly breeze bringing in some beach moisture for us here at the surface and keeping us in a pseudo wedge. We could see some clouds hang out with spotty showers and isolated storm chances for the afternoon. And then things wind down after the dinner hour. As we start to clear out on Sunday, we have a ridge of high pressure that continues to build for the early part of the following week, and the work week heat wave begins to build, especially as we get you into the start of September, feeling like the lower 100s east of the Blue Ridge Parkway as highs climb into the 90s. It's going to be a hot week ahead, so prepare for that and prepare to keep cool. We'll keep you posted.

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2: This is WXI 12 meteorologist Michelle Kennedy with your first warning forecast. We've got some severe storms that are still brewing out in the southern Piedmont on your Friday night. We see those wind down through the overnight hours, and some spotty showers are possible as that front continues to push south and east of the viewing area. For the mountains early morning, expecting low to mid-60s. We've got some areas of fog possible where you've seen those showers. And then throughout the day, some spotty showers may develop, a rain chance of around 30%. More clouds than anything else as a southeasterly breeze pulls in. Temperatures in the mid-70s, about 76 degrees at best, and the eastern slopes to near 74 degrees as we go around areas on the western slope. So shower chances at about 30%, as we mentioned there, continues in the foothills. A rain chance of 30% for Wilkesboro, Yadkinville. Some spotty rain, an isolated storm possible in the afternoon as highs climb to 81 degrees. And from those upper 60s in the triad all the way to near 82 degrees, it's a milder day because of that easterly breeze bringing in some beach moisture for us here at the surface and keeping us in a pseudo wedge. We could see some clouds hang out with spotty showers and isolated storm chances for the afternoon. And then things wind down after the dinner hour. As we start to clear out on Sunday, we have a ridge of high pressure that continues to build for the early part of the following week. And the work week heat wave begins to build, especially as we get you into the start of September, feeling like the lower 100s east of the Blue Ridge Parkway as highs climb into the 90s. It's going to be a hot week ahead, so prepare for that and prepare to keep cool. We'll keep you posted.
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3: This is WXI 12 meteorologist Michelle Kennedy with your first warning forecast. We've got some severe storms that are still brewing out in the southern Piedmont on your Friday night. We see those wind down through the overnight hours, and some spotty showers are possible as that front continues to push south and east of the viewing area. For the mountains early morning, expecting low to mid-60s. We've got some areas of fog possible where you've seen those showers. And then throughout the day, some spotty showers may develop, a rain chance.

of around 30% more clouds than anything else as a southeasterly breeze pulls in. Temperatures in the mid-70s, about 76 degrees at best, and the eastern slopes to near 74 degrees as we go around areas on the western slope. So shower chances at about 30%, as we mentioned there, continues in the foothills. A rain chance of 30% for Wilkesboro, Yadkinville. Some spotty rain, an isolated storm possible in the afternoon as highs climb to 81 degrees. And from those upper 60s in the triad all the way to near 82 degrees, it's a milder day because of that easterly breeze bringing in some beach moisture for us here at the surface and keeping us in a pseudo wedge. We could see some clouds hang out with spotty showers and isolated storm chances for the afternoon. And then things wind down after the dinner hour. As we start to clear out on Sunday, we have a ridge of high pressure that continues to build for the early part of the following week. And the work week heat wave begins to build, especially as we get you into the start of September, feeling like the lower 100s east of the Blue Ridge Parkway as highs climb into the 90s. It's going to be a hot week ahead, so prepare for that and prepare to keep cool. We'll keep you posted.

0: 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Estate of the late Robert C. Hemmings of Dobson, North Carolina. 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
5: This is WXI 12 meteorologist Michelle Kennedy with your first warning forecast. We've got some severe storms that are still brewing out in the southern Piedmont on your Friday night. We see those wind down through the overnight hours, and some spotty showers are possible as that front continues to push south and east of the viewing area. For the mountains early morning, expecting low to mid-60s. We've got some areas of fog possible where you've seen those showers. And then throughout the day, some spotty showers may develop, a rain chance of around 30%. More clouds than anything else as a southeasterly breeze pulls in. Temperatures in the mid-70s, about 76 degrees at best, and the eastern slopes to near 74 degrees as we go around areas on the western slope. So shower chances at about 30%, as we mentioned there, continues in the foothills. A rain chance of 30% for Wilkesboro, Yadkinville. Some spotty rain, an isolated storm possible in the afternoon as highs climb to 81 degrees. And from those upper 60s in the triad all the way to near 82 degrees, it's a milder day because of that easterly breeze bringing in some beach moisture for us here at the surface and keeping us in a pseudo wedge. We could see some clouds hang out with spotty showers and isolated storm chances for the afternoon. And then things wind down after the dinner hour. As we start to clear out on Sunday, we have a ridge of high pressure that continues to build for the early part of the following week. And the work week heat wave begins to build, especially as we get you into the start of September, feeling like the lower 100s east of the Blue Ridge Parkway as highs climb into the 90s. It's going to be a hot week ahead, so prepare for that and prepare to keep cool. We'll keep you posted.
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2: Happy Saturday. Our final weekend of August is going to be warm, going to be muggy. Could even have some isolated showers and storms pop up Saturday afternoon. So keep an eye on the radar if you have outdoor plans. Highs will make it into the low 80s in the Piedmont Triad on Saturday. Low 80s for the foothills as well. Rain chance slightly lower. Things should be pretty spotty for the foothills on Saturday. And highs in the mountains in the mid-70s with an isolated shower or storm possible. Sunday could start with some fog, maybe some low clouds, but then things clear out and we're left with lots of sunshine for the rest of Sunday. A nice way to end the weekend. It is going to be drier on Sunday, but also hotter. Highs in the upper 80s, and those climbing temperatures will continue into next week. To start the month of September, I've got highs in the low to mid 90s. Yep, looks like another heat wave is on the way. Get ready. That heat will return next week starting Monday and continuing for several days in a row. We're not done with the 90s just yet. That's your forecast. Have a great weekend. For WXII 12 News, I'm meteorologist Dylan Hudler.

98.1, and yeah, I'm live and in person this week. I had to play music last Saturday, and then I was took a little vacation this past week too. So this is my first day back, and oh boy, I knew we were gonna have some Dolly Parton requests, and I'm gonna go ahead and start the show because I'm still getting through them, and if I play the song and I've already, because I haven't got through all the requests yet. But let's say I know I'm going to play Rockin' Years here in just a minute. Somebody else requests that later on. Well, we'll just play you another Dolly Parton, okay? Here, we're going to start the show off now. All right, well, we're going to start the show off with Charlie Pride. But that's what we're going to start the show off with. Yeah, because J.W. Jackson called in. His wife, Darlene's got a birthday on September 4th. And she said, thank you if I would play it. And he said he would appreciate it too. Anyway, he wants me to send out to his lovely wife, Darlene, over in Wythville there. Kissing Angel, good morning from Charlie Pride. We've got that coming up. Also got, as I said, Ricky Van Shelton and Dolly Parton together with Rockin' Years. And that going out to Dave over in Stewart. And Mark up in Hearst, Ontario, I made Mark aware that I wouldn't be able to transfer things this week because I just came back from vacation last night. Anyway, so Mark, I do not have the one you want, but I'm going to play you one by the trio. Dolly Parton, Linda Ronstadt, and Emmylou Harris with Those Memories of You. Let's get started. Wish Darlene a happy birthday coming up on September 4th. Here's Charlie Pride.

0: Dolly Parton, Linda Ronstadt, Amy Lou Harris, those memories of you. And we'll send that out to Mark and Wendy and Nellie and all the folks up in Hearst, Ontario, Canada this morning. Thank you so much for listening in. And Mark, I'll look that other one up for you this coming week. And if you want to hear it next week, I'll get it for you, okay? All right, we also heard Rockin' Years from Ricky Van Shelton and Miss Dolly Parton. And that going out to Dave and Stuart and Kissin' Angel, good morning. Charlie Pride and J.W. Jackson wanted to send that out for his wife, Darlene, who's going to have a birthday on September the 4th. And Kissin' Angel, good morning. All right, well, let's take time out for these words. There's more country gold, top-notch bluegrass coming up here on Classic Country 98.1. Tim Fry with you on a Saturday morning.
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2: All right, let's get back to more music here on Country Gold, Top Notch Bluegrass. Tim Fry with you on a Saturday morning. Got some bluegrass coming your way right now. Mac McAtee down in Oak Ridge, North Carolina, wants to hear Dad's Old Rocky Field from Ralph Stanley and the Clinch Mountain Boys. That's coming up. Of course, some more Dolly Parton. I know we... unless you're hiding under a rock somewhere. Dolly Parton passed away this week, and going to miss her. Left us a lot of music. Got to see her live. I remember first time I ever saw Dolly Parton live. The Porter Wagoner Show came through at the Greensboro Coliseum at late 60s, early 70s, I guess early 70s. And it was the Porter Wagoner Show. Speck Rhodes and Dolly and all the folks came through. It was a great show. So it was always a great show when you saw Dolly Parton. But anyway, we've got Gail Perdue down in Kernersville wants to hear Love is Like a Butterfly. And Billy Myers over in Elkin, you know, he loves that Fair and Young song, Hello Walls. But he wanted to hear Ben Colder do it. Love, you know who Ben Colder is, and some of you do not. Ben Colder, the alter ego of Sheb Woolley. And you probably remember Sheb Woolley from being on, you know, the Westerns and movies and television, things like that. Had the song The Purple People Eater and things like that. Well, anyway, his alter ego, Ben Colder, did Hello Walls. So we're going to send that out to Billy Myers, and maybe everybody will laugh a little bit when that happens. Anyway, we're going to get started with Dad's Old Rocky Field. Here's Ralph Stanley and the Clinch Mountain Boys.

0: Hello, neighbor.
1: It made me laugh. How about you? Hello, Walls, the Ben Colder version. Ben Colder, otherwise known as Shed Bully. And we'll send that out to Billy Myers this morning. And we all needed a good laugh, huh? And we also heard Love Is Like a Butterfly from Dolly Parton. And that going out to Gail Perdue down in Kernersville. And Ralph Stanley with Dad's Old Rocky Field. That going out to Mac McAtee in Oak Ridge, North Carolina. We'll take time out for these words. There's more country gold, top-notch bluegrass coming.

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0: All right, let's get back to more music here on Country Gold Top Notch Bluegrass. Tim Fry with you here on Classic Country 98.1. Of course, we got some more Dolly Parton on the way. Jolene, yeah. Ann Tilly and Mayadam wants to hear Jolene from Dolly Parton. I've got that. And then we've got one, I Will Always Love You. Now, I knew that one was going to come up, and I know all of you figured that would too. Mary Ann over in Danbury wants to hear I Will Always Love You. Now, let me look down through here because I know there was some more. Let's see. I know RJ. Let's see. Yeah, RJ in Indian Grove. Yeah, he wanted to hear that one too. So we're going to do that.

0: for RJ, and he said send it out to my father-in-law, Delmer. And Joy said, because we're going to do that. Delmer's probably listening in this morning. Let's see here if there was anybody else. Just because I know I had, okay, Moselle in Reidsville would hear "I Will Always Love You" by Dolly Parton. All right, and I'm looking down through my list here. Don't want to leave anybody out. All right, I think that's I'll double check. And if there's somebody else, we'll name them too after we play it here. Also, Reba and Sandy Ridge wanted to hear one of my favorite artists, and that's Cowboy Copas. Want to hear Alabama, so we're going to get that too. Let's get started.
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0: Alabama Cowboy Copas for you. Yes, sir. They're going out to Reba in Sandy Ridge. And we also heard I Will Always Love You from Dolly Parton. And they're going out to Marianne and Dan Barry. Also to Moselle in Reedsville. Also to RJ in Indian Grove. I wanted to hear that. And let's see, we heard Jolene from Dolly Parton going out to Antilly and Mayadan. And I know there's the legend out there that that Dolly mentioned she wrote Jolene and I Will Always Love You on the same day in 1973. And then later she said, well, she found an old demo of them and then kind of went from there. They were in the same period, but may not have been in the same 24-hour day. Yeah, it doesn't matter. If they were written on the same day, who writes classic songs like that on the same? Well, I'll tell you, it doesn't matter to me which one's true. Both great songs. Alabama from Cowboy Copas, love that. And then those two songs, I'll Always Love You and Jolene from Dolly Parton. Well, let's see. Let's hear these words and check that weather forecast back with more Country Gold Top-Notch Bluegrass here on Classic Country in just a moment.
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2: Happy Saturday. Our final weekend of August is going to be warm, going to be muggy, could even have some isolated showers and storms pop up Saturday afternoon. So keep an eye on the radar if you have outdoor plans. Highs will make it into the low 80s in the Piedmont Triad on Saturday. Low 80s for the foothills as well. Rain chance slightly lower. Things should be pretty spotty for the foothills on Saturday. And highs in the mountains in the mid-70s with an isolated shower or storm possible. Sunday could start with some fog, maybe some low clouds, but then things clear out and we're left with lots of sunshine for the rest of Sunday. A nice way to end the weekend. It is going to be drier on Sunday, but also hotter. Highs in the upper 80s, and those climbing temperatures will continue into next week. To start the month of September, I've got highs in the low to mid 90s. Yep, looks like another heat wave's on the way. Get ready. That heat will return next week starting Monday and continuing for several days in a row. We're not done with the 90s just yet. That's your forecast. Have a great weekend. For WXII 12 News, I'm meteorologist Dylan Hudler.
3: Thank you, Dylan. It's been a Dolly Parton day today, hasn't it? That's all right. I'll tell you, we're all going to miss Dolly. But anyway, got some more Dolly Parton on the way. Greg over in Yadkinville, I know the song you're looking for. I know the album it's on. I can't find it. But I have it at my other job that I can transfer for you for next week. In the meantime, I know you like bluegrass, so we're going to play a little Cash on the Barrelhead from one of Dolly's bluegrass albums, and I'll get that other one for you next week. Just let me know you're listening. Also, let's see, Archie in North Wilkesboro's here. Stonewall Jackson, to wash my hands in muddy water. We're going to do that too. Let's get started.
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0: I wash my hands in muddy water. Stonewall Jackson. That going out to Archie in North Wilkesboro. And we also heard Cash on the Barrelhead from Dolly Parton. We'll send that out to Greg in Yadkinville. We'll be back with more country gold top-notch bluegrass after this.
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2: Happy Saturday. Our final weekend of August is going to be warm, going to be muggy. Could even have some isolated showers and storms pop up Saturday afternoon. So keep an eye on the radar if you have outdoor plans. Highs will make it into the low 80s in the Piedmont Triad on Saturday. Low 80s for the foothills as well. Rain chance slightly lower. Things should be pretty spotty for the foothills on Saturday. And highs in the mountains in the mid-70s with an isolated shower or storm possible. Sunday could start with some fog, maybe some low clouds, but then things clear out and we're left with lots of sunshine for the rest of Sunday. A nice way to end the weekend. It is going to be drier on Sunday, but also hotter. Highs in the upper 80s, and those climbing temperatures will continue into next week. To start the month of September, I've got highs in the low to mid 90s. Yep, looks like another heat wave is on the way. Get ready. That heat will return next week starting Monday and continuing for several days in a row. We're not done with the 90s just yet. That's your forecast. Have a great weekend. For WXII 12 News, I'm meteorologist Dylan Hudler.
3: Thank you, Dylan. All right, let's get back to more music here on Country Gold Top Notch Bluegrass. Tim Fry with you on a Saturday morning. I got more Dolly Parton on the way. Let's see, Philip over in Carroll County wants to hear the Mule Skinner Blues by Dolly Parton. We've got that coming up. Also, downtown.

Down Avery Brown over in Moxville, North Carolina, says he and his wife Kayla had anniversary on Wednesday and said for me to just pick them out a song. I've got a David Houston song coming up that I hope you'll like. Also, Paula Fritz down in Thomasville wanted me to play Tex Ritter's Just Beyond the Moon in memory of her mom and dad, Clyde and Francis Fritz. Clyde and Francis Fritz, that's Paula Fritz's mom and dad. So Sunday would have been their 73rd wedding anniversary. So we'll get that Just Beyond the Moon. First, we're going to skin some mules here. Mule Skinner Blues.

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Instead, she'd walk outside each night and smile up at the sky. Then just before she left us, she called us to her side. She told us what my father said to her just before he died.

0: Just Beyond the Moon, and that's Tex Ritter. And they're going out. Paula Fritz and Thomas were wanting to send that out in memory of her mom and dad, Clyde and Francis Fritz, who would have celebrated their 73rd wedding anniversary tomorrow. Also, I was going through the list here, and I didn't get to all the phone calls. Before I did, I Will Always Love You, and I saw later here, I had a message. Some folks over in West Jefferson wanted me to send that Dolly, I Will Always Love You, in memory of Johnny Calloway. And I'm sorry, I played it before I got to your message. I'm sorry. I'll tell you what, though, right after 11 o'clock, we'll let it play again, okay? And memory of Johnny Galloway, Calloway, over there in West Jefferson. I'm sorry I missed it. I just hadn't got to your message, because I get a lot of messages, and I hadn't got to it when I played the song. But I'll play it again right after 11 o'clock, okay? All right. Now, we also heard You Mean the World to Me from David Houston, and we'll send that out to downtown Avery Brown and Caleb on their wedding anniversary. They're over there in Moxville, North Carolina. And the Mule Skinner Blues from Dolly Parton going out to Philip over in Carroll County. We'll be back with more country gold, top-notch bluegrass here on Classic Country 98.1 after these words.
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0: All right, let's get back to more music here on Country Gold, Top Notch Bluegrass. A lot of Dolly Parton being played today in memory of Dolly. And here we got another one. Let's see here. Jim in Providence wants to hear These Old Bones from Dolly Parton. So that's coming up. And then we got a good truck driving.

In the song from Red Savine going out to Sammy LaFoy over in Stokesdale. And Jerry Wilkes down in Kernersville wanted to hear Roger Miller, Willie Nelson, and Ray Price, two old friends, set it out to Ted Wilson having a birthday. So we're going to do that. We'll start things off with Dolly Parton.

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1: Well, I know the Jews are coming. I could feel it in my bones. These old bones have also told me that I won't be here for long. Did you know that you's adopted? Did you know you once was mine? But the county took you from me, said I wouldn't write mine. But I just knowed I had to see you before these bones was laid to rest. So I conjured up a message. It must have worked, I guess. This gift runs in the family. I know you also know. And I passed this gift on to you. These old bones, they're just for show.

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0: bread, at least one old friend.
1: Old friends, and that's of course Roger Miller, Willie Nelson, and Ray Price. And Jerry Wilts wants to send that out. Ted Wilson having a birthday, and Ted's listening in. Thank you, Ted. Thank you, Jerry. And we also heard Payload Daddy from Red Savine, good truck driving song. Then going out to our buddy Sammy LaFoy over in Stokesdale, and These Old Bones from Dolly Parton, and that going out to Jim over in Providence. All right, we're going to take time out for these words, more country, gold, top-notch bluegrass, coming up here on Classic Country 98.1.
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1: All right, back to more music on Country Gold Top Notch Bluegrass. Got some Johnny Cash on the way. Tom Adams over in Madison wants to hear the Folsom Prison Blues. And Betty Prilliman over in Madison wants to hear Finger Popping Time from the Stanley Brothers. Heard from old Peacock this morning. Peacock wanted to hear Mel McDaniel Shoestring and send it out to Calvin and sister-in-law Tracy and the whole River Crew. All that's coming up starting right now.
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Willie, Randy, Ronnie. 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

0: Chief String, and that's Mel McDaniel going out to the River Crew and Peacock and Calvin and Tracy. And we also heard Finger Popping Time from the Stanley Brothers going out to Betty Prilliman over in Madison and going out to Tom Adams in Madison, Folsom Prison Blues from Johnny Cash. Let's take time out for these words. Check that weather forecast. 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
5: Happy Saturday. Our final weekend of August is going to be warm, going to be muggy. Could even have some isolated showers and storms pop up Saturday afternoon. So keep an eye on the radar if you have outdoor plans. Highs will make it into the low 80s in the Piedmont Triad on Saturday. Low 80s for the foothills as well. Rain chance slightly lower. Things should be pretty spotty for the foothills on Saturday. And highs in the mountains in the mid-70s with an isolated shower or storm possible. Sunday could start with some fog, maybe some low clouds, but then things clear out and we're left with lots of sunshine for the rest of Sunday. A nice way to end the weekend. It is going to be drier on Sunday, but also hotter. Highs in the upper 80s, and those climbing temperatures will continue into next week. To start the month of September, I've got highs in the low to mid 90s. Yep, looks like another heat wave's on the way. Get ready. That heat will return next week starting Monday and continuing for several days in a row. We're not done with the 90s just yet. That's your forecast. Have a great weekend. For WXII 12 News, I'm meteorologist Dylan Hudler.
0: Thank you, Dylan. All right, let's get back to more music on Country Gold Top Notch Bluegrass. Well, got some more Dolly Parton on the way. And the old Tricky Ricky down in Forsyth County, he wants to hear I Will Oil Wells Love You by Dolly Parton. And yes, she did a parody of her other song. But now, Tricky Ricky, I can get it for you next week. Okay, I'll play you one of her early songs. instead, okay? Because I'm going to send it out to two different people. I'm going to play Dumb Blonde by Dolly Parton. We'll send it out to old Tricky Ricky down in Forsyth County. I'm also going to send that out to Mitch over in Stokesdale. Dumb Blonde by Dolly Parton. And let's see, we got a request for the Boll Weevil song. Bill Powell in Rocky Gap, Virginia said, play it for Lene and Olivia and Rachel and Eva June and Mama June. Tex Ritter's Boll Weevil song. And also going out to Stanley Byers, the old trout fisherman, wanted to hear the Cody Norris show. That's coming up too. Let's get started right now.
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0: Hey, yeah, Cody Norris Show and the good old USA. Send that out to Stanley Byers, the old trout fisherman. And we also heard Tex Ritter's Boll Weevil song, and we'll send that out to our good buddy up in Rocky Gap, Virginia, Bill Powell, and of course to Lene, Olivia, Rachel, Eva June, and Mama June. And Dumb Blonde from Dolly Parton. We'll send that out to old Tricky Ricky. And Tricky Ricky, I'll try to get that other one for you next week. Boy, that was Southern, wasn't it? Other one, not oven. Other one next week. And let's see here. And also that Dumb Blonde, we'll send it out to Mitch in Stokesdale. We'll take time out for these words and we'll be back.
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2: All right, and I realize it's 11 o'clock, but we always want to leave on a gospel number. And some of you, I do make note that Dolly Parton's I Will Always Love You will start the next hour. I missed the message. There was the family wanted to send out I Will Always Love You in memory of Johnny Calloway over in West Jefferson. And I missed that message, so I said I would play it again. So that's what I'm going to do. Okay. Anyway, I was just looking at some things here. There's some folks that I missed out on. But here's what we're going to do. And I can't do this once Wake Forest football gets in full swing. You know that. But anyway, we're going to end up with Hank Williams, Dust on the Bible, and send it out to Gene over in Giles County and Frankie, and they need your prayers. I know a lot of our listeners do. Dean down in Winston-Salem needs your prayers. Doris relayed that to me. So, sure, we'll do that. But anyway, we're going to play that Hank Williams. However, we will play that I Will Always Love You from Dolly Parton right after the weather forecast. We did not get to the Dolly Parton Marry Me. Some folks over in Sandy Ridge wanted to hear that. Vince in Statesville, I'll get your Porter and Dolly. Jeannie's Afraid of the Dark next week. Let's see here. Happy Trails by Roy Rogers and Dale Evans. Jane down in Rural Hall wanted to hear that. And I have looked everywhere. I know I've got it somewhere, Jane, but I can't find it. If you'll call me next week, I will make sure I have it and play it for you. Okay? All right. But in looking for it, I did find another Roy Rogers, Dale Evans, that was requested. So after Dolly Parton, we're going to play Roy Rogers, Dale Evans, Happy Anniversary. For some folks up in Radford, Virginia, Doug and LaVita Hubbard, we got an anniversary tomorrow. So we will do that for you. We will play that Roy Rogers, Dale Evans, Happy Anniversary. And let's see, then I've got another one here. Keith, Nance, and Jordan, they're listening in over there in the Reidsville area, and I wanted to send it out at Marshall and Peggy Twitty, 59th anniversary. We will do 4033 from George Jones. That'll be coming up. So that, the first three songs there would be kind of carryovers. We did Ken Grant over in Eden. We didn't get you Widowmaker from Jimmy Martin. Call me next week and we'll try to get it on. But I think we didn't have quite as big a load of requests this week, so I

I think that's about all of it here. All right, well, that's going to wrap it up. I'm Tim Fry. It's been good to be with you. Good Lord willing, the creeks don't rise. We'll see you bright and early next Saturday morning with a smile on my face and a large cup of coffee in my hand. Make church a part of your weekend. You'll be glad you did. You'll feel better about life itself. If you feel better about life itself, you might start grinning. If you're grinning, people wonder what you've been up to. Then you can tell them about church. And with everything going on in the world, just remember, nothing surprises God. Absolutely nothing surprises God. He never looks down and goes, wonder how that happened. He doesn't do this. Don't worry about it, okay? All right, I love y'all. See you next week.

0: Thank you, boys, for a fine song.
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3: Happy Saturday. Our final weekend of August is going to be warm, going to be muggy. Could even have some isolated showers and storms pop up Saturday afternoon. So keep an eye on the radar if you have outdoor plans. Highs will make it into the low 80s in the Piedmont Triad on Saturday. Low 80s for the foothills as well. Rain chance slightly lower. Things should be pretty spotty for the foothills on Saturday. And highs in the mountains in the mid-70s with an isolated shower or storm possible. Sunday could start with some fog, maybe some low clouds, but then things clear out and we're left with lots of sunshine for the rest of Sunday. A nice way to end the weekend. It is going to be drier on Sunday, but also hotter. Highs in the upper 80s, and those climbing temperatures will continue into next week. To start the month of September, I've got highs in the low to mid 90s. Yep, looks like another heat wave is on the way. Get ready. That heat will return next week starting Monday and continuing for several days in a row. We're not done with the 90s just yet. That's your forecast. Have a great weekend. For WXII 12 News, I'm meteorologist Dylan Hudler.

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3: Happy Saturday. Our final weekend of August is going to be warm, going to be muggy. Could even have some isolated showers and storms pop up Saturday afternoon. So keep an eye on the radar if you have outdoor plans. Highs will make it into the low 80s in the Piedmont Triad on Saturday. Low 80s for the foothills as well. Rain chance slightly lower. Things should be pretty spotty for the foothills on Saturday. And highs in the mountains in the mid-70s with an isolated shower or storm possible. Sunday could start with some fog, maybe some low clouds, but then things clear out and we're left with lots of sunshine for the rest of Sunday. A nice way to end the weekend. It is going to be drier on Sunday, but also hotter. Highs in the upper 80s, and those climbing temperatures will continue into next week. To start the month of September, I've got highs in the low to mid-90s. Yep, looks like another heat wave's on the way. Get ready. That heat will return next week starting Monday and continuing for several days in a row. We're not done with the 90s just yet. That's your forecast. Have a great weekend. For WXII 12 News, I'm meteorologist Dylan Hudler.
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6: 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Stay safe, and as always, stay tuned to this station for more segments of Chatting with the Chief.

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2: Happy Saturday. Our final weekend of August is going to be warm, going to be muggy. Could even have some isolated showers and storms pop up Saturday afternoon. So keep an eye on the radar if you have outdoor plans. Highs will make it into the low 80s in the Piedmont Triad on Saturday. Low 80s for the foothills as well. Rain chance slightly lower. Things should be pretty spotty for the foothills on Saturday. And highs in the mountains in the mid-70s with an isolated shower or storm possible. Sunday could start with some fog, maybe some low clouds, but then things clear out and we're left with lots of sunshine for the rest of Sunday. A nice way to end the weekend. It is going to be drier on Sunday, but also hotter. Highs in the upper 80s, and those climbing temperatures will continue into next week. To start the month of September, I've got highs in the low to mid 90s. Yep, looks like another heat wave is on the way. Get ready. That heat will return next week starting Monday and continuing for several days in a row. We're not done with the 90s just yet. That's your forecast. Have a great weekend. For WXII 12 News, I'm meteorologist Dylan Hudler.

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1: Here's the snap, play action, long one downfield. Caught, Foley, 10-5, touchdown, Wake Forest. Much longer, now throws left side into the end zone. It is caught for a touchdown. Bounces outside, 30 down the sideline. They will never catch him. 10-5, touchdown, Wake Forest.
0: This is the home of the Deacs. 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
1: 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And Uncle Gus, how do you say best success to your school year in Greek? 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
4: Happy Saturday. Our final weekend of August is going to be warm, going to be muggy, could even have some isolated showers and storms pop up Saturday afternoon, so keep an eye on the radar if you have outdoor plans. Highs will make it into the low 80s in the Piedmont Triad on Saturday. Low 80s for the foothills as well. Rain chance slightly lower. Things should be pretty spotty for the foothills on Saturday. And highs in the mountains in the mid-70s with an isolated shower or storm possible. Sunday could start with some fog and maybe some low clouds, but then things clear out and we're left with lots of sunshine for the rest of Sunday. A nice way to end the weekend. It is going to be drier on Sunday, but also hotter. Highs in the upper 80s, and those climbing temperatures will continue into next week. To start the month of September, I've got highs in the low to mid 90s. Yep, looks like another heat wave's on the way. Get ready. That heat will return next

0: This week starting Monday and continuing for several days in a row. We're not done with the 90s just yet. That's your forecast. Have a great weekend. For WXII 12 News, I'm meteorologist Dylan Hudler.
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2: 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And you tell me that you don't think I'd be with her if I could just.

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2: Happy Saturday. Our final weekend of August is going to be warm, going to be muggy. Could even have some isolated showers and storms pop up Saturday afternoon. So keep an eye on the radar if you have outdoor plans. Highs will make it into the low 80s in the Piedmont Triad on Saturday. Low 80s for the foothills as well. Rain chance slightly lower. Things should be pretty spotty for the foothills on Saturday. And highs in the mountains in the mid-70s with an isolated shower or storm possible. Sunday could start with some fog, maybe some low clouds, but then things clear out and we're left with lots of sunshine for the rest of Sunday. A nice way to end the weekend. It is going to be drier on Sunday, but also hotter. Highs in the upper 80s, and those climbing temperatures will continue into next week. To start the month of September, I've got highs in the low to mid 90s. Yep, looks like another heat wave is on the way. Get ready. That heat will return next week starting Monday and continuing for several days in a row. We're not done with the 90s just yet. That's your forecast. Have a great weekend. For WXII 12 News, I'm meteorologist Dylan Hudler.

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0: Looks left, nothing develops. Now runs up the middle of the five, dives toward the goal line, got it. Touchdown, Wake Forest.
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5: Happy Saturday. Our final weekend of August is going to be warm, going to be muggy. Could even have some isolated showers and storms pop up Saturday afternoon. So keep an eye on the radar if you have outdoor plans. Highs will make it into the low 80s in the Piedmont Triad on Saturday. Low 80s for the foothills as well. Rain chance slightly lower. Things should be pretty spotty for the foothills on Saturday. And highs in the mountains in the mid-70s with an isolated shower or storm possible. Sunday could start with some fog, maybe some low clouds, but then things clear out and we're left with lots of sunshine for the rest of Sunday. A nice way to end the weekend. It is going to be drier on Sunday, but also hotter. Highs in the upper 80s, and those climbing temperatures will continue into next week. To start the month of September, I've got highs in the low to mid 90s. Yep, looks like another heat wave is on the way. Get ready. That heat will return next week starting Monday and continuing for several days in a row. We're not done with the 90s just yet. That's your forecast. Have a great weekend. For WXII 12 News, I'm meteorologist Dylan Hudler.
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2: 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I have a special invitation for you. 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There will be food trucks, music, and a kids firefighter obstacle course, plus much more. The actual stair climb begins at 6:30 p.m. and is open to all first responders as well as the public. 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

0: WBRF Galax, Mount Airy, Winston-Salem, Greensboro. WKBA Vinton, Roanoke. On
1: the beach. 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
2: 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It's On the Beach with Charlie Brown. 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

Throwback Tonight by the Tramps was a hit on the rhythm and blues charts in 1973 before a re-release saw it climb on the Billboard Top 40 in 19... 19-

0: The more the merrier. So tell your friends about On the Beach with Charlie Brown. We'll be right back.
1: They met at Myrtle Beach in the summer of 1970. In 1 week, they got blistered, saw the Embers, the Catalinas, and the Tams, and they managed to fall in love. 2 years later, they became husband and wife. When it came time to select her diamond, they went to Hayes Jewelers in Lexington, because even back then, people from across the Carolinas knew that Hayes Jewelers was the place to go for quality diamonds at affordable pricing. 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

0: 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People from all over walk into Hayes Jewelers and say, "Hey Bruce, thanks for supporting On the Beach. And how about helping me find something nice for my wife?" 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Translation for the uncool? If they support the music you love, step up and support them. 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
3: Hello, everyone. Chief Mike here from the Galax Fire Department with another segment of Chatting with the Chief. I have a special invitation for you. This year marks the 25th anniversary of the September 11th attacks on our nation. To honor those who lost their lives that day, we invite you to join us for a 9/11 memorial stair climb at the grandstands in Phelps Park, Galax, on Friday, September the 11th. We are partnering with the Curtis Bartlett Fitness Center and the Virginia State Police for this memorial event. 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Charlie!

During the Hey Baby days of beach music, Bob Collins and the Fabulous Five of Greensboro was one of the top groups. If I Didn't Have a Dime was their signature song, Donnie Trexler was singing lead.

0: just minutes away from another classic, On the Beach with Charlie Brown.
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1: It seems their most special moments were wrapped up in summer. 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

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In 2015, Chuck was inducted into the North Carolina Music Hall of Fame. 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

0: Charlie Brown will be right back with more of your favorites.
1: 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People from all over walk into Hayes Jewelers and say, "Hey Bruce, thanks for supporting On the Beach. And how about helping me find something nice for my wife?" So it all goes back to what Mama used to say, "Dance with the one that brung you." Translation for the uncool? If they support the music you love, step up and support them. 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

0: Thanks for listening to On the Beach. 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
6: Happy Saturday. Our final weekend of August is going to be warm, going to be muggy. Could even have some isolated showers and storms pop up Saturday afternoon. So keep an eye on the radar if you have outdoor plans. Highs will make it into the low 80s in the Piedmont Triad on Saturday. Low 80s for the foothills as well. Rain chance slightly lower. Things should be pretty spotty for the foothills on Saturday. And highs in the mountains in the mid-70s with an isolated shower or storm possible. Sunday could start with some fog, maybe some low clouds, but then things clear out and we're left with lots of sunshine for the rest of Sunday. A nice way to end the weekend. It is going to be drier on Sunday, but also hotter. Highs in the upper 80s, and those climbing temperatures will continue into next week. To start the month of September, I've got highs in the low to mid 90s. Yep, looks like another heat wave is on the way. Get ready. That heat will return next week starting Monday and continuing for several days in a row. We're not done with the 90s just yet. That's your forecast. Have a great weekend. For WXII 12 News, I'm meteorologist Dylan Hudler.

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2: Happy Saturday. Our final weekend of August is going to be warm, going to be muggy, could even have some isolated showers and storms pop up Saturday afternoon. So keep an eye on the radar if you have outdoor plans. Highs will make it into the low 80s in the Piedmont Triad on Saturday. Low 80s for the foothills as well. Rain chance slightly lower. Things should be pretty spotty for the foothills on Saturday. And highs in the mountains in the mid-70s with an isolated shower or storm possible. Sunday could start with some fog, maybe some low clouds, but then things clear out and we're left with lots of sunshine for the rest of Sunday. A nice way to end the weekend. It is going to be drier on Sunday, but also hotter. Highs in the upper 80s, and those climbing temperatures will continue into next week. To start the month of September, I've got highs in the low to mid-90s. Yep, looks like another heat wave is on the way. Get ready. That heat will return next week starting Monday and continuing for several days in a row. We're not done with the 90s just yet. That's your forecast. Have a great weekend. For WXII 12 News, I'm meteorologist Dylan Hudler.
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0: If nothing develops, now runs up the middle of the five, dives toward the goal line, got it, touchdown Wake Forest.
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2: Happy Saturday. Our final weekend of August is going to be warm, going to be muggy. Could even have some isolated showers and storms pop up Saturday afternoon. So keep an eye on the radar if you have outdoor plans. Highs will make it into the low 80s in the Piedmont Triad on Saturday. Low 80s for the foothills as well. Rain chance slightly lower. Things should be pretty spotty for the foothills on Saturday. And highs in the mountains in the mid-70s with an isolated shower or storm possible. Sunday could start with some fog, maybe some low clouds, but then things clear out and we're left with lots of sunshine for the rest of Sunday. A nice way to end the weekend. It is going to be drier on Sunday, but also hotter. Highs in the upper 80s, and those climbing temperatures will continue into next week. To start the month of September, I've got highs in the low to mid 90s. Yep, looks like another heat wave is on the way. Get ready. That heat will return next week starting Monday and continuing for several days in a row. We're not done with the 90s just yet. That's your forecast. Have a great weekend. For WXII 12 News, I'm meteorologist Dylan Hudler.

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0: 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The checkered flag is waving.
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3: 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Mayflower 2.

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photograph to some old gray-bearded men sitting on a bench outside a general store. They said, yes, she's been here, but their memory wasn't clear. Was it yesterday? No, wait, the day before. Finally got a ride with a preacher man who asked, were you bound on such a cold, dark afternoon? As we drove on through the rain, as he listened, I explained, and he left me

0: In between the uncertainty in the garage, Alex always makes a great show for the race fans.
1: Yeah, it does, because they're uncomfortable and they don't have a notebook or experience to rely on. So they're just simply going to have to be a group of racers down there. Take what the driver feels. Have the driver be able to communicate that clearly and succinctly to their team on the pit box to be able to make those types of changes when they do come to pit road. But the big question, Todd, then is, how many times do we expect them to come to pit road?
2: Yeah, this race, as you look at it and anticipate where you can get to, fuel mileage should be a little bit better, trying to eliminate some of that fuel savings. But I think there's an opportunity. We could see a race winner that only stopped twice tonight. Now that I've said that, we'll see him stop four or five times.
0: We have the conversation has been an interesting one behind the scenes after the races at Daytona and Talladega earlier in the year. If you remember, for the 500, we were racing three wide, and we were basically behind a wall of Toyota where nobody could pass. The effort has been made to take the fuel saving strategies conversations out of the mix and also create opportunities for these drivers to make passes tonight.
2: Yeah, and as we look at this, by taking that spoiler and making it shorter, they took a bunch of drag out of the car. Crew chiefs can decide how much they want of that downforce they want to put back in under the car. But this will allow that opportunity. The power's down because there's less drag, but also the gear change lets the motor have a little bit more leg. So hopefully we can see some cars pull out to pass and make those passes.
0: Lots of unknowns here tonight. We expect a great Coke Zero Sugar 400. Coming up on NASCAR Live Race Day, we'll visit with Austin Hill. He finished second last night on the Winn-Dixie 250, and he also announced that he's going to be driving the 33 car for Richard Childress Racing full-time in 2027. Well, Todd will also join us again to give us the progressive keys to winning the race tonight, and we will talk with a slew of drivers as they get ready to lace up and saddle up for the late summer classic here at the World Center of Racing.
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4: Garrett Mains led only the final lap at Daytona as he captured his first career win in week 9 of the eNASCAR Coca-Cola iRacing Championship Series, NASCAR's officially sanctioned esports series featuring the top sim racers from around the world. Blaise Crawford ran out of gas in the final corner, allowing Mains to make the victory-clinching pass coming to the finish. Don't forget to tune in Tuesday night at 8 p.m. Eastern for round 1 of the playoffs at Michigan on eNASCAR.com. 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
0: Today's race, tonight's race, 160 laps, 400 miles. Stage breaks will come at laps 35 and 95. From Daytona International Speedway, this is the Motor Racing Network, the voice of NASCAR.
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9: And a dominant night for Austin Hill, but can he hang on for another half lap? Stepping out of line behind him, Justin Allgaier goes to the outside to make a move. Jordan Anderson now to the bottom in a challenge for second behind Austin Hill, the leader.
10: Jordan Anderson and Justin Allgaier are side by side. Austin Hill leads now by two car lengths over the pack, off four for the final time.
0: Here they come out of turn number four for the final time. Austin Austin Hill.

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0: in what is the regular season finale. It's happening tonight at Daytona. We're getting ready for the chase. But first, this race tonight. Let's go trackside to get the command.
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0: Back at Daytona International Speedway, the engines have been fired. Now the vehicles slowly start to leave the pit lane. And we will commence a series of pace and parade laps before Mark Martin will throw the green flag and get us underway here tonight. The Daytona International Speedway, 2.5 miles around, one of the most legendary pieces of real estate in motorsports. The field will come screaming across the start-finish line. They'll empty out of the trioval, make their way onto a short straightaway where they will be greeted by the legendary High Banks and the legendary Dave Moody of Barre, Vermont, positioned high atop turn number 2.
10: Thank you, Mike Bagley. You're half right, and I appreciate it very much indeed. Let's give you the tail of the tape for this end of Daytona International Speedway. This is the west end of the complex, the inland side, if you will. 31 degrees of banking in turns 1 and 2, wide enough to run 3 wide all night long, 4 wide in an emergency. It usually doesn't last long when they go 4 wide, and quite often it creates an emergency of its own. That banking will drop away to just 5 degrees when they exit turn number 2 to the back straightaway. We've seen more than our share of skirmishes at this part of the racetrack over the years. We'll cover it all from high atop turn 2 atop the Sunoco Tower outside of Daytona International Speedway. Now let's go to the other end of the back straightaway in Altamont, Illinois. Kurt Becker.
11: And thank you, Dave. We are positioned on a platform on the infield here at Daytona, the 29-acre Lake Lloyd to our right, the 3,000-foot Daytona Superstretch to our left. A lot of speculation already throughout the weekend about the racing that tonight